0: both ministers signed a memorandum of understanding. Panama also expressed its support for Slovakia's candidacy for a non-permanent seat on the UN Security Council for the 2028-29 term, stated the ministry. The government promises that although next year's state budget is to be balanced, it will think about people and their living standards. However, they will only publish specific measures after an agreement in the coalition. The opposition fears that it will only look good on paper and that billions of euros will be missing from the law of the year. Slovak athlete Emma Zapletalová claimed victory in her fourth Diamond League appearance of the season. At Friday's meeting in Doha, she won the women's 400-meter hurdles in 52.30 seconds, improving her own world-leading time for the season, while also setting a new meeting record and Slovak national record. Another Slovak athlete, Patricia Tománková, won the gold medal at the European Junior Judo Cup in Berlin. On Sunday, she won four matches in the 48-kilogram weight category.
1: Topical issue.
0: Witness Peter Todt is expected to testify at the main hearing in the case concerning the alleged ordering of the murder of journalist Jan Kuciak and the preparation of the murders of prosecutors. Todt organized the surveillance of several journalists on behalf of businessman Marian Kočner, including Kuciak. At the end of May 2026, key witness Zoltán Andruško, who is serving a 15-year prison sentence for arranging the journalist's murder, testified before the court. According to Andruško, the main person behind the contract killing of the investigative journalist was Marian Kočner. Following Andruško's three-day testimony, the presiding judge of the specialized criminal court, Miroslav Mazuch, adjourned the hearing and announced that proceedings would continue in July. For today's session, he summoned former journalist and former member of the Slovak Information Service, Peter Todt. According to Roman Kvasnica, legal representative of Zlatica Kušnírová, the mother of the murdered Kuciak's fiancée Martina Kušnírová, Todt is a highly significant witness. Peter Todt refused to testify in the past and his pre-trial statements from 2020 were read into the record. That refusal occurred, I believe, in 2022 or 2023. I don't remember exactly. We'll see what he decides to say now. Kochner's defense attorney, Marek Para, said it is difficult to predict what can be expected from Todt's testimony. I don't think so, but even if he decides to testify, I doubt he would present anything new. 6 years ago, Peter Todt testified that he believed Marian Kočner and Alena Žužová were behind the murder of Jan Kuciak. He described their communications to the court and stated that he was convinced the surveillance of journalists and the online program Na pranieri were merely part of a cover story.
2: After the news bulletin compiled from Slovak press agencies, here comes the second part of today's program.

0: The 21st of June marked 35 years since the last Soviet troops left Czechoslovakia, closing a chapter that had begun with the Warsaw Pact invasion of August 1968. In today's program, historian Peter Jaszek helps us look back at the withdrawal, its significance, and the complex operation behind it.
1: We are speaking about really quite a mess of the armies that left the Czechoslovakia during these 18 months. The soldiers here and the officers here, you know, they live here for a couple of years. They have their relatives here, their properties.
0: And drawing on rich archival recordings, we'll also hear from some of the key figures who helped negotiate and oversee the withdrawal themselves.
2: No, to byla totální díra na trhu.
3: At the time, many people were afraid of the Soviets and reluctant to raise the issue of withdrawal. I chaired the parliamentary commission overseeing the process.
0: I'm Veronika Štěpánová, and you are listening to the English broadcast of Radio Slovakia International.
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Imagine going to bed on a warm summer evening and waking up before dawn to the sound of tanks rolling down your street. It sounds unimaginable today, yet that's exactly what happened in Czechoslovakia on a summer night in August 1968, when more than 500,000 Warsaw-Pact troops invaded the country. Led by the Soviet Union, the invasion aimed to crush the Prague Spring, a period of political liberalization and reform. Moscow justified the intervention as fraternal assistance, but for most Czechoslovaks it was something very different, an occupation and a violation of international law.

0: The Soviet military presence was later legalized through an agreement on the so-called temporary stationing of Soviet troops, ushering in the era of normalization. Unwanted by most Czechoslovaks, Soviet forces remained in the country for nearly 23 years, two decades marked by political repression, censorship, and enforced conformity. It was only on the 21st of June 1991 that the last military transport crossed the country's eastern border. Today, 35 years later, we look back at the withdrawal of Soviet troops and the negotiations that finally made it possible.
1: I consider this withdrawal of the Soviet troops from Czechoslovakia as the part of the process which we call the fall of the communist regime, which we call the gentle or the valid revolution. You know, it is a very important part of this process because this is the essence of the independence, that you are not occupied by the foreign troops, foreign militaries.
0: Reflecting on the significance of the withdrawal is historian Peter Jašek of the Nation's Memory Institute in Bratislava. His research focuses on modern Slovak history, including the Prague Spring of 1968, the period of normalization that followed, and the collapse of communist regimes in Central Europe in 1989.
1: For me, it's the part of this very complicated process, but in many ways, I consider it as successful. And also, June 1991, now this day is something like the Memory Day of the Slovak Republic. So from the political point of view, this topic is also reflected in the memory of the nation.
0: But before we examine the withdrawal itself and the negotiations that led to it, let's return to the summer of 1968 and the atmosphere that prevailed in Czechoslovakia just weeks before the invasion.
2: What do you think of the situation here?
3: Our government and our Communist Party tried to do their own politics, not only as other socialist countries want, because people in this country, they don't like when somebody orders what they have to do.
4: Newspapers have sold in Prague these past few days as never before.
5: Few months ago, there was not freedom in press in our country and in the other socialist country as well. And after January of this year, government established the freedom of the press. And everybody who is not used to it is shocked by the statement and by the opinions of some journalists.
0: In July 1968, the BBC visited Prague to report on the unprecedented wave of political liberalization taking place under Communist Party leader Alexander Dubček. New reforms were being introduced, censorship was easing, and many people hoped that a more democratic and open form of socialism could emerge.
6: Here in Prague, there's a saying, "In your own kitchen, you cook what you like." It's obvious, after all, that the Czechoslovaks don't want to quarrel with the Russians. This is a communist country and it's going to stay one. But is it going to end up virtually occupied like East Germany? Or is it going to go steadily ahead with ever greater prosperity like the Yugoslavs? Well, the answer to at least half of all that depends on the Russians.
0: As the BBC reporter observed at the time, the future of our country ultimately depended on Moscow. On the night of 20 to 21st of August 1968, Warsaw Pact forces invaded Czechoslovakia, bringing the Prague Spring to an abrupt end. The freedoms introduced during the reform period were swiftly curtailed. The military intervention, codenamed Operation Danube, became the largest military operation in Europe since the end of the Second World War.
7: Once again, the Soviet Union, demonstrating a colossal contempt for the opinion of mankind, has resorted to brute force to keep a satellite nation under control. Russian tanks and infantry, aided by troops from East Germany, Hungary, Poland, and Bulgaria, have occupied Czechoslovakia and have crushed the new and relatively liberal leadership of that small country.
0: The invasion involved 27 combat divisions. Around 700,000 troops entered Czechoslovakia, supported by roughly 800 aircraft, more than 6,000 tanks and 2,000 artillery pieces. For a shocked public, the first days of occupation were marked above all by the names of its victims. A wave of resistance swept the country, followed by a wave of emigration.
1: August of 1968 was a shock for the majority of the society. 21st August is something like the symbol. It's the symbol of the end of the hope on the one hand. And on the other hand, the people, especially in the August day, consider the military invasion as an occupation. And it really called the strong reaction. Thousands of people gathered at the streets, at the squares, and really very actively protested against the occupation of the country by the Warsaw Pact troops.
0: People removed road signs to confuse the invading troops and tried to defend key institutions. But the occupation could not be stopped. Reform leader Alexander Dubček was taken to Moscow, where Czechoslovak representatives came under immense pressure to accept the new reality.
1: People simply don't have the tools to suppress, even if they speak with the soldiers and told them, please go home because we are socialist country and so on, everything is okay, go home. It was, of course, not possible. And after the 5 days, on the 26th of August, so-called Moscow Protocol has been approved even by the then Czechoslovak communist leadership. And one of the part of this Moscow Protocols has been something which they called the temporary presence of the Warsaw Pact troops in the Czechoslovakia. It has hasn't been said, what does it mean, the temporary, you know? But later on, in the October of 1968, it was something like the treaty between the Czechoslovakia and the Soviet Union, and this treaty was on the still so-called temporary presence of the Soviet Union troops here in the Czechoslovakia, something like the legitimization of the presence of the Soviet armies.
0: The communist leadership later presented the outcome as a success, pointing out that the troops of Poland, East Germany, Hungary, and Bulgaria eventually withdrew. But the most important force remained. Between 70,000 and 100,000 Soviet troops stayed in Czechoslovakia, along with thousands of tanks, vehicles, and other military equipment. What had been described as a temporary presence would ultimately last more than two decades.
1: After the 5 days when the Moscow Protocols has been signed, all military troops, they withdraw from the streets and from the public spaces into the military zones. In your common life, you don't know that these soldiers are present here in the Czechoslovakia, except of some military exercises, you know, so it was very specific, but still everyone knows that they are here. We are part of the Soviet bloc and we are somehow occupied country.
0: For many people, the trauma of the invasion never disappeared. Yet public discussion of the Soviet presence largely faded from view. Normalization brought a new routine of silence, one that endured until the dramatic changes of the late 1980s.
1: In 1968, it was possible to invade Czechoslovakia when the Soviet Union has been led by the so-called Brezhnev Doctrine during the late 80s. Let me say, everything changed, especially the geopolitical situation here in the Central and the East Europe. And the foreign policy doctrine of the Soviet Union was named as a Sinatra Doctrine, like, you know, the famous American singer has a song, My Way. And the part of these geopolitical changes has been also the withdrawal of the Soviet troops from the Central and Eastern European countries, which in reality started even before 1989, before the Velvet or the Gentle Revolution here in the Slovakia, like 10% of the troops has been withdrawn. And it is, of course, a very pragmatic decision from the Soviet Union because Soviet economy was not in a very good shape. And of course, it has been very expensive to remain thousands of the soldiers and many military techniques, equipment in these countries.
0: And then came the Velvet Revolution of November 1989. As communist regimes collapsed across Central and Eastern Europe, the political landscape changed dramatically. The withdrawal of Soviet troops quickly became one of the defining symbols of regained sovereignty. In December 1989, the government of Ladislav Adamec officially declared the 1968 invasion a violation of international law. Soon afterwards, the new Czechoslovak leadership began pressing for the withdrawal of Soviet forces.
8: We understand that the military arsenals built here over the past 20 years cannot be removed overnight. Nevertheless, in our bilateral negotiations with the Soviet Union, we hope to ensure that, in the interest of political stability in our country, as many Soviet troops as possible are withdrawn before the elections.
0: Those were the words of President Václav Havel during his historic address to the United States Congress on the 21st of February 1990. But while the political goal was clear, the negotiations themselves were anything but straightforward.
1: you know, the ideas of those two parties has been completely different. On the Czechoslovak side, there has been the idea as soon as possible, you know, take some weeks and go home. On the other side, the Soviet ideas has been also very different because they have many other problems, let me say it in this way. And of course, they say it will last 5 years or a couple of years, you know, and it was the place for the negotiations.
0: Eventually, the two sides reach an agreement. The Treaty on the Withdrawal of Soviet Troops was signed in Moscow on the 26th of February 1990, during President Václav Havel's visit to the Soviet capital and his meeting with Mikhail Gorbachev. The agreement consisted of 6 articles and was formally signed by the foreign ministers of both countries.
1: On the Soviet side, it has been Eduard Ševarnadze, and on the side of the Czechoslovakia, it has been the Jiří Dienstbier. And then, of course, part of the agreement has been establishing of the special committees, who has been the people responsible for these procedures of the withdrawal. It was in Czechoslovak side, we should mention General Rudolf Ducháček, he was responsible, but also there has been kind of the office responsible for this Soviet withdrawal, led by the Slovak General Svetozar Naďovič. And also in the Czechoslovak Federal Assembly, something like the Special Commission for the Soviet Withdrawal has been named, led by the Josef Macek, but the vice chairman and executive has been Mikhail Kocáb, one of the leaders of the 1989 famous musician.
9: And if there are any Soviet troops in the audience, you may dance home to this.
10: A pokud jsou tady nějaký sovětský vojáci, můžou si klidně zatancovat.
0: Musician and Federal Assembly deputy Mikhail Kocáb served as the chairman of the Parliamentary Commission overseeing the withdrawal of Soviet troops from Czechoslovakia. Speaking on Slovak radio in 2021, Kocáb reflected on the political atmosphere surrounding the negotiations alongside retired Mayor General Svetozar Naďovič, who headed the office responsible for organizing the withdrawal and oversaw the entire logistical operation.
11: At the time, many people were afraid of the Soviets and reluctant to raise the issue of withdrawal. Even Alexander Dubček initially supported the idea, but later backed away, arguing that Czechoslovakia was too dependent on Soviet energy supplies. There was also some debate over whether the departing troops should officially be described as occupiers. In the end, that question was set aside. What matters was that they left as quickly as possible and according to the agreed timetable. The real challenge, however, was making the withdrawal happen. I chaired the parliamentary commission overseeing the process, but General Naďovič headed the office responsible for carrying it out. He was the man who made it happen in practice.
12: It was an extremely complex operation. After the Velvet Revolution, everyone understood that Czechoslovakia was entering a new democratic era. At the time, the Soviet army had nearly 850,000 personnel stationed across Eastern Europe, including civilian staff. The first strategic task was to secure the withdrawal of Soviet troops. Without that, Czechoslovakia's democratic transformation could not move forward. We had one major advantage in the negotiations. Their presence here was a clear violation of international law. That was one of our strongest arguments, and the Soviet Union accepted it.
13: Okupační popěvek lepičů plakát Ostravě. Přijel k nám komedián zelený maringotce.
0: The withdrawal was carried out in 3 stages. Although the first troop movements began in the spring of 1990, the last Soviet troops crossed the border in June 1991. The operation required extraordinary coordination and the efforts of hundreds of people on both sides. As Mikhail Kocáb recalled, its success also depended on cooperation from the Soviet side.
11: From the very beginning, we were dealing with Soviet representatives who were all different. Some tried to intimidate us, others were supposedly friendly, and some were seasoned politicians, including Eduard Ševarnadze. But one man stood out, General Eduard Vorobyov. Of all the Soviet officials I dealt with, he was the one I trusted most. He had a soldier's directness. If he gave his word, it stood. Throughout the entire process, he never went back on an agreement. We agreed on a timetable for the withdrawal, and he made sure it was followed.
0: Then 52-year-old Colonel General Eduard Vorobyov would eventually become the last member of the central group of Soviet forces to leave Czechoslovakia. He crossed the border on the 26th of June 1991, bringing to a close the largest logistical operation ever carried out in the history of the Czech lands, Moravia and Slovakia.
1: We are speaking about really quite a mess of the armies that left the Czechoslovakia during these 18 months. Something like the logistical and technical issue was not so huge problem as the, you know, problem from the point of view of the Soviet Union. The soldiers here and the officers here, you know, they live here for a couple of years or even the months, and they have their relatives here, their properties. We are speaking about 73,000 of the soldiers and 40,000 family members, their relatives, childs, wives, and so on and so on. And as I said, the properties. But back to the technical equipment, we are speaking about 1,200 tanks, more than 2,000 armored vehicles, 100 aircrafts, almost 200 helicopters, and of course what was the problem was the huge amount of the ammunition in the Czechoslovakia stores.
0: For many Soviet soldiers, leaving Czechoslovakia was accompanied by deep uncertainty. People who witnessed the withdrawal still recall unusual scenes at railway stations, where departing troops loaded trains and trucks with seemingly ordinary household items before heading east.
1: In the case of the Soviet soldiers, you know, for them the Czechoslovakia was something like the West, very rich country. Many of them tried to take what they consider as their property, and for many of them it was a very tough decision when they know that they should withdraw from the Czechoslovakia back to the Soviet Union, because they face very uncertain future. Because at the time Soviet Union has been stuck in the war in the Afghanistan, you know, so they really don't know if they will go to the Afghanistan. Even the situation in the Soviet Union itself has been at those times very unstable. The Soviet Union somehow was shaky in those times, was in the process of the fall and dissolution, so that was very tricky for them to come back.
0: Yet, uncertainty was not limited to the departing troops. More than two decades of occupation had left a significant human, material and environmental burden. As the withdrawal neared completion, questions of compensation inevitably arose. But no settlement could ever undo the loss of the 108 people who died as a result of the occupation, including 37 in Slovakia.
1: Many times happened that some accidents took place, especially traffic, you know, accidents when people die, and this really lasts until the withdrawal of the Soviet troops from the Czechoslovakia. There are, as far as I know, maybe 100 people who died as a result of this accident, many wounded. So it is very important to speak about it. And really, when they leave the premises they have been living, it was much more the ruin than the building ready for the future using. And of course, when they left the military premises, ecological situation was very bad on those premises, you know, because of course the military presence is always very hard for the environment, gas, oil and so on and so on. So it really takes a couple of years, and of course it costs a lot of money. The Czechoslovakia try to repair this ecological disaster. So it is very important part. And of course, when the Czechoslovak government has been negotiating about the withdrawal, at the beginning they were really happy that they withdraw, you know, and this kind of the reparations and the fees of the reparations was simply shift on the later stages. Mm. I am not sure how much from the real costs has been repaid by the, not Soviet Union, but Russia, who take the responsibilities of the former Soviet Union, because it's the history of the late 90s and even maybe later when this process took place and shaped.
0: The full cost of the occupation is impossible to calculate. We can never know how the country might have developed had the invasion of 1968 never taken place. What we do know is that the departure of Soviet troops in 1991 finally closed a chapter that had begun almost 23 years earlier, when tanks crossed the Czechoslovak border. On the 21st of June 1991, the last transport carrying Soviet troops left the country. 4 days later, the withdrawal was formally completed with the signing of a final protocol. Today, both 21st of August, the anniversary of the invasion, and the 21st of June, marking the departure of the last Soviet troop transport, are commemorative days in Slovakia. In 2016, a monument dedicated to the withdrawal of Soviet troops was unveiled in Sliač. 35 years on, the withdrawal remains more than a military milestone. For many Slovaks and Czechs, it marks the moment when their country's sovereignty was finally restored.

You've been listening to our special program marking the 35th anniversary of the withdrawal of Soviet troops from Czechoslovakia. The program also featured recordings from the archives of Slovak Radio, Czechoslovak Film Weekly newsreels, and reports from the BBC and ABC News. Signing up from the studio, I'm Veronika Štěpánová, and together with our sound technician Romana Šunderlíková, we wish you a pleasant week ahead. Until next time, goodbye, or as we say here on the radio, do počutia.

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1: On Monday, the 22nd of June, here's Martina Greňová-Šimkovičová.
0: This is RSI News.
1: Two years of Pellegrini's presidency marked by relative stability. Panama supports Slovakia's bid for UN Security Council seat. And Slovak Emma Zapletalová dominates 400-meter hurdles at Diamond League meeting. The first 2 years of President Peter Pellegrini's tenure have been relatively stable, political scientist Darina Malová told TASR press agency. Monday marked 2 years since Pellegrini's inauguration. According to Malová, the president has focused on cultivating the image of a third force in Slovak politics, seeking, at least verbally and symbolically, to ease tensions among political rivals and help calm a deeply polarized society. President Pellegrini was inaugurated in Bratislava on the 15th of June 2024, succeeding Zuzana Čaputová. Foreign Minister Juraj Blanár met his Panamanian counterpart Javier Martinez Acha-Vázquez on Sunday. It is the first ever visit by a Slovak foreign minister to Panama. Both ministers signed a memorandum of understanding. Panama also expressed its support for Slovakia's candidacy for a non-permanent seat on the UN Security Council for the 2028-29 term, stated the ministry. The government promises that although next year's state budget is to be balanced, it will think about people and their living standards. However, they will only publish specific measures after an agreement in the coalition. The opposition fears that it will only look good on paper and that billions of euros will be missing from the law of the year. Slovak athlete Emma Zapletalová claimed victory in her fourth Diamond League appearance of the season. At Friday's meeting in Doha, she won the women's 400-meter hurdles in 52.30 seconds, improving her own world-leading time for the season, while also setting a new meeting record and Slovak national record. Another Slovak athlete, Patricia Tománková, won the gold medal at the European Junior Judo Cup in Berlin. On Sunday, she won four matches in the 48-kilogram weight category.
0: Topical issue.
1: Witness Peter Todt is expected to testify at the main hearing in the case concerning the alleged ordering of the murder of journalist Jan Kuciak and the preparation of the murders of prosecutors. Todt organized the surveillance of several journalists on behalf of businessman Marian Kočner, including Kuciak. At the end of May 2026, key witness Zoltán Andruško, who is serving a 15-year prison sentence for arranging the journalist's murder, testified before the court. According to Andruško, the main person behind the contract killing of the investigative journalist was Marian Kočner. Following Andruško's three-day testimony, the presiding judge of the specialized criminal court, Miroslav Mazuch, adjourned the hearing and announced that proceedings would continue in July. For today's session, he summoned former journalist and former member of the Slovak Information Service, Peter Todt. According to Roman Kvasnica, legal representative of Zlatica Kušnírová, the mother of the murdered Kuciak's fiancée Martina Kušnírová, Todt is a highly significant witness. Peter Todt refused to testify in the past and his pre-trial statements from 2020 were read into the record. That refusal occurred, I believe, in 2022 or 2023, I don't remember exactly. We'll see what he decides to say now. Kočner's defense attorney, Marek Para, said it is difficult to predict what can be expected from Todt's testimony. I don't think so, but even if he decides to testify, I doubt he would present anything new. 6 years ago, Peter Todt testified that he believed Marianne Kočner and Alena Zsuzsová were behind the murder of Jan Kuciak. He described their communications to the court and stated that he was convinced the surveillance of journalists and the online program Na Pranieri were merely part of a cover story.
2: After the news bulletin compiled from Slovak press agencies, here comes the second part of today's program.

0: The 21st of June marked 35 years since the last Soviet troops left Czechoslovakia, closing a chapter that had begun with the Warsaw Pact invasion of August 1968. In today's program, historian Peter Jaszek helps us look back at the withdrawal, its significance, and the complex operation behind it.
1: We are speaking about really quite a mess of the armies that left the Czechoslovakia during these 18 months. The soldiers here and the officers here, you know, they live here for a couple of years. They have their relatives here, their properties.
0: And drawing on rich archival recordings, we'll also hear from some of the key figures who helped negotiate and oversee the withdrawal themselves.
2: No, to byla totální díra na trhu.
3: At the time, many people were afraid of the Soviets and reluctant to raise the issue of withdrawal. I chaired the parliamentary commission overseeing the process.
0: I'm Veronika Štěpánová, and you are listening to the English broadcast of Radio Slovakia International.
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Imagine going to bed on a warm summer evening and waking up before dawn to the sound of tanks rolling down your street. It sounds unimaginable today, yet that's exactly what happened in Czechoslovakia on a summer night in August 1968, when more than 500,000 Warsaw-Pact troops invaded the country. Led by the Soviet Union, the invasion aimed to crush the Prague Spring, a period of political liberalization and reform. Moscow justified the intervention as fraternal assistance, but for most Czechoslovaks it was something very different, an occupation and a violation of international law.

0: The Soviet military presence was later legalized through an agreement on the so-called temporary stationing of Soviet troops, ushering in the era of normalization. Unwanted by most Czechoslovaks, Soviet forces remained in the country for nearly 23 years, two decades marked by political repression, censorship, and enforced conformity. It was only on the 21st of June 1991 that the last military transport crossed the country's eastern border. Today, 35 years later, we look back at the withdrawal of Soviet troops and the negotiations that finally made it possible.
1: I consider this withdrawal of the Soviet troops from Czechoslovakia as the part of the process which we call the fall of the communist regime, which we call the gentle or the valid revolution. You know, it is very important part of this process because this is the essence of the independence, that you are not occupied by the foreign troops, foreign militaries.
0: Reflecting on the significance of the withdrawal is historian Peter Jašek of the Nation's Memory Institute in Bratislava. His research focuses on modern Slovak history, including the Prague Spring of 1968, the period of normalization that followed, and the collapse of communist regimes in Central Europe in 1989.
1: For me, it's the part of this very complicated process, but in many ways, I consider it as successful. And also, June 1991, now this day is something like the Memory Day of the Slovak Republic. So from the political point of view, this topic is also reflected in the memory of the nation.
0: But before we examine the withdrawal itself and the negotiations that led to it, let's return to the summer of 1968. And the atmosphere that prevailed in Czechoslovakia just weeks before the invasion.
2: What do you think of the situation here?
3: Our government and our Communist Party tried to do their own politics, not only as other socialist countries want, because people in this country, they don't like when somebody orders what they have to do.
4: Newspapers have sold in Prague these past 2 days as never before.
5: Few months ago, there was not freedom in press in our country and in the other socialist countries as well. And after January of this year, government established the freedom of the press. And everybody who is not used to it is shocked by the statement and by the opinions of some journalists.
0: In July 1968, the BBC visited Prague to report on the unprecedented wave of political liberalization taking place under Communist Party leader Alexander Dubček. New reforms were being introduced, censorship was easing, and many people hoped that a more democratic and open form of socialism could emerge.
6: Here in Prague, there's a saying, in your own kitchen you cook what you like. It's obvious, after all, that the Czechoslovaks don't want to quarrel with the Russians. This is a communist country and it's going to stay one. But is it going to end up virtually occupied like East Germany? Or is it going to go steadily ahead with ever greater prosperity like the Yugoslavs? Well, the answer to at least half of all that depends on the Russians.
0: As the BBC reporter observed at the time, the future of our country ultimately depended on Moscow. On the night of 20 to 21st of August 1968, Warsaw Pact forces invaded Czechoslovakia, bringing the Prague Spring to an abrupt end. The freedoms introduced during the reform period were swiftly curtailed. The military intervention, codenamed Operation Danube, became the largest military operation in Europe since the end of the Second World War.
7: Once again, the Soviet Union, demonstrating a colossal contempt for the opinion of mankind, has resorted to brute force to keep a satellite nation under control. Russian tanks and infantry, aided by troops from East Germany, Hungary, Poland, and Bulgaria, have occupied Czechoslovakia and have crushed the new and relatively liberal leadership of that small country.
0: The invasion involved 27 combat divisions. Around 700,000 troops entered Czechoslovakia, supported by roughly 800 aircraft, more than 6,000 tanks, and 2,000 artillery pieces. For a shocked public, the first days of occupation were marked above all by the names of its victims. A wave of resistance swept the country, followed by a wave of emigration.
1: The August of 1968 was a shock for the majority of the society. 21st August is something like the symbol. It's the symbol of the end of the hope on the one hand. And on the other hand, the people, especially in the August day, considered the military invasion as an occupation. And it really called the strong reaction. Thousands of people gathered at the streets, at the squares, and really very actively protested against the occupation of the country by the Warsaw Pact troops.
0: People removed road signs to confuse the invading troops and tried to defend key institutions. But the occupation could not be stopped. Reform leader Alexander Dubček was taken to Moscow, where Czechoslovak representatives came under immense pressure to accept the new reality.
1: People simply don't have the tools to suppress, even if they speak with the soldiers and told them, please go home because we are socialist country and so on, everything is okay, go home. It was, of course, not possible. And after the 5 days, on the 26th of the August, so-called Moscow Protocol has been approved even by the then Czechoslovak communist leadership. And one of the part of this Moscow Protocols has been something which they called the temporary presence of the Warsaw Pact troops in the Czechoslovakia. It has be said, what does it mean, the temporary, you know? But later on, in the October of 1968, it was something like the treaty between the Czechoslovakia and the Soviet Union, and this treaty was on the still so-called temporary presence of the Soviet Union troops here in the Czechoslovakia, something like the legitimization of the presence of the Soviet armies.
0: The communist leadership later presented the outcome as a success, pointing out that the troops of Poland, East Germany, Hungary, and Bulgaria eventually withdrew. But the most important force remained. Between 70,000 and 100,000 Soviet troops stayed in Czechoslovakia, along with thousands of tanks, vehicles, and other military equipment. What had been described as a temporary presence would ultimately last more than two decades.
1: After the 5 days when the Moscow Protocols has been signed, all military troops, they withdraw from the streets and from the public spaces into the military zones. In your common life, you don't know that these soldiers are present here in the Czechoslovakia, except of some military exercises, you know, so it was very specific, but still everyone knows that they are here. We are part of the Soviet bloc and we are somehow occupied country.
0: For many people, the trauma of the invasion never disappeared. Yet public discussion of the Soviet presence largely faded from view. Normalization brought a new routine of silence, one that endured until the dramatic changes of the late 1980s.
1: In 1968, it was possible to invade Czechoslovakia when the Soviet Union has been led by the so-called Brezhnev Doctrine during the late 80s. Let me say, everything changed, especially the geopolitical situation here in the Central and the East Europe. And the foreign policy doctrine of the Soviet Union was named as Sinatra Doctrine, like, you know, the famous American singer has a song, My Way. And the part of these geopolitical changes has been also the withdrawal of the Soviet troops from the Central and Eastern European countries, which in reality started even before 1989, before the Velvet or the Gentle Revolution here in the Slovakia. Like 10% of the troops has been withdrawn. And it is, of course, a very pragmatic decision from the Soviet Union because Soviet economy was not in a very good shape. And, of course, it has been very expensive to remain thousands of the soldiers and many military techniques, equipments in these countries.
0: And then came the Velvet Revolution of November 1989. As communist regimes collapsed across Central and Eastern Europe, the political landscape changed dramatically. The withdrawal of Soviet troops quickly became one of the defining symbols of regained sovereignty. In December 1989, the government of Ladislav Adamec officially declared the 1968 invasion a violation of international law. Soon afterwards, the new Czechoslovak leadership began pressing for the withdrawal of Soviet forces.
8: We understand that the military arsenals built here over the past 20 years cannot be removed overnight. Nevertheless, in our bilateral negotiations with the Soviet Union, we hope to ensure that, in the interest of political stability in our country, as many Soviet troops as possible are withdrawn before the elections.
0: Those were the words of President Václav Havel during his historic address to the United States Congress on the 21st of February 1990. But while the political goal was clear, the negotiations themselves were anything but straightforward.
1: you know, the ideas of those two parties has been completely different. On the Czechoslovak side, there has been the idea as soon as possible, you know, take some weeks and go home. On the other side, the Soviet ideas has been also very different because they have many other problems, let me say it in this way. And of course, they say it will last 5 years or a couple of years, you know, and it was the place for the negotiations.
0: Eventually, the two sides reach an agreement. The Treaty on the Withdrawal of Soviet Troops was signed in Moscow on the 26th of February 1990, during President Václav Havel's visit to the Soviet capital and his meeting with Mikhail Gorbachev. The agreement consisted of 6 articles and was formally signed by the foreign ministers of both countries.
1: On the Soviet side, it has been Eduard Ševarnadze, and on the side of the Czechoslovakia, it has been the Jiří Dienstbier. And then, of course, part of the agreement has been establishing of the special committees, who has been the people responsible for these procedures of the withdrawal. It was in Czechoslovak side, we should mention General Rudolf Ducháček, he was responsible, but also there has been kind of the office responsible for this Soviet withdrawal, led by the Slovak General Svetozar Naďovič. And also in the Czechoslovak Federal Assembly, something like the Special Commission for the Soviet Withdrawal has been named, led by the Josef Macek, but the vice chairman and executive has been Michail Kocáb, one of the leaders of the 1989 famous musician.
9: And if there are any Soviet troops in the audience, you may dance home to this.
10: A pokud jsou tady nějaký sovětský vojáci, můžou si klidně zatancovat.
0: Musician and Federal Assembly deputy Michail Kocáb served as the chairman of the Parliamentary Commission overseeing the withdrawal of Soviet troops from Czechoslovakia. Speaking on Slovak radio in 2021, Kocáb reflected on the political atmosphere surrounding the negotiations alongside retired Mayor General Svetozar Naďovič, who headed the office responsible for organizing the withdrawal and oversaw the entire logistical operation.
11: At the time, many people were afraid of the Soviets and reluctant to raise the issue of withdrawal. Even Alexander Dubček initially supported the idea, but later backed away, arguing that Czechoslovakia was too dependent on Soviet energy supplies. There was also some debate over whether the departing troops should officially be described as occupiers. In the end, that question was set aside. What matters was that they left as quickly as possible and according to the agreed timetable. The real challenge, however, was making the withdrawal happen. I chaired the parliamentary commission overseeing the process, but General Naďovič headed the office responsible for carrying it out. He was the man who made it happen in practice.
12: To bylo velmi zložité. Všichni si uvědomovali.
13: It was an extremely complex operation. After the Velvet Revolution, everyone understood that Czechoslovakia was entering a new democratic era. At the time, the Soviet army had nearly 850,000 personnel stationed across Eastern Europe, including civilian staff. The first strategic task was to secure the withdrawal of Soviet troops. Without that, Czechoslovakia's democratic transformation could not move forward. We had one major advantage in the negotiations. Their presence here was a clear violation of international law. That was one of our strongest arguments, and the Soviet Union accepted it.
14: Tohle okupační popěvek lepičů plakátů. Ostravě. Přijel k nám komedián zelený maringotce.
0: The withdrawal was carried out in 3 stages. Although the first troop movements began in the spring of 1990, the last Soviet troops crossed the border in June 1991. The operation required extraordinary coordination and the efforts of hundreds of people on both sides. As Michail Kocáb recalled, its success also depended on cooperation from the Soviet side.
11: From the very beginning, we were dealing with Soviet representatives who were all different. Some tried to intimidate us, others were supposedly friendly, and some were seasoned politicians, including Eduard Ševarnadze. But one man stood out, General Eduard Vorobyov. Of all the Soviet officials I dealt with, he was the one I trusted most. He had a soldier's directness. If he gave his word, it stood. Throughout the entire process, he never went back on an agreement. We agreed on a timetable for the withdrawal, and he made sure it was followed.
0: Then 52-year-old Colonel General Eduard Vorobyov would eventually become the last member of the central group of Soviet forces to leave Czechoslovakia. He crossed the border on the 26th of June 1991, bringing to a close the largest logistical operation ever carried out in the history of the Czech lands, Moravia and Slovakia.
1: We are speaking about really quite a mess of the armies that left the Czechoslovakia during these 18 months. Something like the logistical and technical issue was not so huge problem as the, you know, problem from the point of view of the Soviet Union. The soldiers here and the officers here, you know, they live here for a couple of years or even the months, and they have their relatives here, their properties. We are speaking about 73,000 of the soldiers and 40,000 family members, their relatives, childs, wives, and so on and so on. And as I said, the properties. But back to the technical equipment, we are speaking about 1,200 tanks, more than 2,000 armored vehicles, 100 aircrafts, almost 200 helicopters, and of course what was the problem was the huge amount of the ammunition in the Czechoslovakia stores.
0: For many Soviet soldiers, leaving Czechoslovakia was accompanied by deep uncertainty. People who witnessed the withdrawal still recall unusual scenes at railway stations, where departing troops loaded trains and trucks with seemingly ordinary household items before heading east.
1: In the case of the Soviet soldiers, you know, for them the Czechoslovakia was something like the West, very rich country. Many of them tried to take what they consider as their property, and for many of them it was a very tough decision when they know that they should withdraw from the Czechoslovakia back to the Soviet Union, because they face very uncertain future. Because at the time Soviet Union has been stuck in the war into Afghanistan, you know, so they really don't know if they will go to the Afghanistan. Even the situation in the Soviet Union itself has been at those times very unstable. The Soviet Union somehow was shaky in those times, was in the process of the fall and dissolution, so that was very tricky for them to come back.
0: Yet, uncertainty was not limited to the departing troops. More than two decades of occupation had left a significant human, material and environmental burden. As the withdrawal neared completion, questions of compensation inevitably arose. But no settlement could ever undo the loss of the 108 people who died as a result of the occupation, including 37 in Slovakia.
1: Many times happened that some accidents took place, especially traffic, you know, accidents when people die, and this really lasts until the withdrawal of the Soviet troops from the Czechoslovakia. There are, as far as I know, maybe 100 people who died as a result of this accident, many wounded. So it is very important to speak about it. And really, when they leave the premises they have been living, it was much more the ruin than the building ready for the future using. And of course, when they left the military premises, ecological situation was very bad on those premises, you know, because of course the military presence is always very hard for the environment, gas, oil and so on and so on. So it really takes a couple of years, and of course it costs a lot of money, the Czechoslovakia, try to repair this ecological disaster. So it is very important part. And of course, when the Czechoslovak government has been negotiating about the withdrawal, at the beginning they were really happy that they withdraw, you know, and this kind of the reparations and the fees of the reparations was simply shift on the later stages. Mm. I am not sure how much from the real costs has been repaid by the, not Soviet Union, but Russia, who take the responsibilities of the former Soviet Union, because it's the history of the late 90s and even maybe later. Later, when this process took place and shaped.
0: The full cost of the occupation is impossible to calculate. We can never know how the country might have developed had the invasion of 1968 never taken place. What we do know is that the departure of Soviet troops in 1991 finally closed a chapter that had begun almost 23 years earlier, when tanks crossed the Czechoslovak border. On the 21st of June 1991, the last transport carrying Soviet troops left the country. 4 days later, the withdrawal was formally completed with the signing of a final protocol. Today, both 21st of August, the anniversary of the invasion, and the 21st of June, marking the departure of the last Soviet troop transport, are commemorative days in Slovakia. In 2016, a monument dedicated to the withdrawal of Soviet troops was unveiled in Sliač. 35 years on, the withdrawal remains more than a military milestone. For many Slovaks and Czechs, it marks the moment when their country's sovereignty was finally restored.

You've been listening to our special program marking the 35th anniversary of the withdrawal of Soviet troops from Czechoslovakia. The program also featured recordings from the archives of Slovak Radio, Czechoslovak Film Weekly newsreels, and reports from the BBC and ABC News. Signing off from the studio, I'm Veronika Štěpánová, and together with our sound technician Romana Šunderlíková, we wish you a pleasant week ahead. Until next time, goodbye, or as we say here on the radio, do počutia.

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1: On Monday, the 22nd of June, here's Martina Greňová-Šimkovičová.
0: This is RSI News.
1: Two years of Pellegrini's presidency marked by relative stability. Panama supports Slovakia's bid for UN Security Council seat. And Slovak Emma Zapletalová dominates 400-meter hurdles at Diamond League meeting. The first 2 years of President Peter Pellegrini's tenure have been relatively stable, political scientist Darina Malová told TASR press agency. Monday marked 2 years since Pellegrini's inauguration. According to Malová, the president has focused on cultivating the image of a third force in Slovak politics, seeking, at least verbally and symbolically, to ease tensions among political rivals and help calm a deeply polarized society. President Pellegrini was inaugurated in Bratislava on the 15th of June 2024, succeeding Zuzana Čaputová. Foreign Minister Juraj Blanár met his Panamanian counterpart Javier Martinez Acha-Vázquez on Sunday. It is the first ever visit by a Slovak foreign minister to Panama. Both ministers signed a memorandum of understanding. Panama also expressed its support for Slovakia's candidacy for a non-permanent seat on the UN Security Council for the 2028-29 term, stated the ministry. The government promises that although next year's state budget is to be balanced, it will think about people and their living standards. However, they will only publish specific measures after an agreement in the coalition. The opposition fears that it will only look good on paper and that billions of euros will be missing from the law of the year. Slovak athlete Emma Zapletalová claimed victory in her fourth Diamond League appearance of the season. At Friday's meeting in Doha, she won the women's 400-meter hurdles in 52.30 seconds, improving her own world-leading time for the season, while also setting a new meeting record and Slovak national record. Another Slovak athlete, Patricia Tománková, won the gold medal at the European Junior Judo Cup in Berlin. On Sunday, she won four matches in the 48-kilogram weight category.
0: Topical issue.
1: Witness Peter Todt is expected to testify at the main hearing in the case concerning the alleged ordering of the murder of journalist Jan Kuciak and the preparation of the murders of prosecutors. Todt organized the surveillance of several journalists on behalf of businessman Marian Kočner, including Kuciak. At the end of May 2026, key witness Zoltán Andruško, who is serving a 15-year prison sentence for arranging the journalist's murder, testified before the court. According to Andruško, the main person behind the contract killing of the investigative journalist was Marian Kočner. Following Andruško's three-day testimony, the presiding judge of the Specialized Criminal Court, Miroslav Mazuch, adjourned the hearing and announced that proceedings would continue in July. For today's session, he summoned former journalist and former member of the Slovak Information Service, Peter Todt. According to Roman Kvasnica, legal representative of Zlatica Kušnírová, the mother of the murdered Kuciak's fiancée Martina Kušnírová, Todt is a highly significant witness. Peter Todt refused to testify in the past and his pre-trial statements from 2020 were read into the record. That refusal occurred, I believe, in 2022 or 2023, I don't remember exactly. We'll see what he decides to say now. Kočner's defense attorney, Marek Para, said it is difficult to predict what can be expected from Todt's testimony. I don't think so, but even if he decides to testify, I doubt he would present anything new. 6 years ago, Peter Todt testified that he believed Marian Kočner and Alena Zsuzsová were behind the murder of Jan Kuciak. He described their communications to the court and stated that he was convinced the surveillance of journalists and the online program Na pranieri were merely part of a cover story.
2: After the news bulletin compiled from Slovak press agencies, here comes the second part of today's program.

0: The 21st of June marked 35 years since the last Soviet troops left Czechoslovakia, closing a chapter that had begun with the Warsaw Pact invasion of August 1968. In today's program, historian Peter Jašek helps us look back at the withdrawal, its significance, and the complex operation behind it.
1: We are speaking about really quite a mess of the armies that left the Czechoslovakia during these 18 months. The soldiers here and the officers here, you know, they live here for a couple of years. They have their relatives here, their properties.
0: And drawing on rich archival recordings, we'll also hear from some of the key figures who helped negotiate and oversee the withdrawal themselves.
2: No, to byla totální díra na trhu.
3: At the time, many people were afraid of the Soviets and reluctant to raise the issue of withdrawal. I chaired the parliamentary commission overseeing the process.
0: I'm Veronika Štěpánová, and you are listening to the English broadcast of Radio Slovakia International.
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Imagine going to bed on a warm summer evening and waking up before dawn to the sound of tanks rolling down your street. It sounds unimaginable today, yet that's exactly what happened in Czechoslovakia on a summer night in August 1968, when more than 500,000 Warsaw-Pact troops invaded the country. Led by the Soviet Union, the invasion aimed to crush the Prague Spring, a period of political liberalization and reform. Moscow justified the intervention as fraternal assistance, but for most Czechoslovaks it was something very different, an occupation and a violation of international law.

0: The Soviet military presence was later legalized through an agreement on the so-called temporary stationing of Soviet troops, ushering in the era of normalization. Unwanted by most Czechoslovaks, Soviet forces remained in the country for nearly 23 years, two decades marked by political repression, censorship, and enforced conformity. It was only on the 21st of June 1991 that the last military transport crossed the country's eastern border. Today, 35 years later, we look back at the withdrawal of Soviet troops and the negotiations that finally made it possible.
1: I consider this withdrawal of the Soviet troops from Czechoslovakia as the part of the process which we call the fall of the communist regime, which we call the gentle or the valid revolution. You know, it is very important part of this process because this is the essence of the independence, that you are not occupied by the foreign troops, foreign militaries.
0: Reflecting on the significance of the withdrawal is historian Peter Jašek of the Nation's Memory Institute in Bratislava. His research focuses on modern Slovak history, including the Prague Spring of 1968, the period of normalization that followed, and the collapse of communist regimes in Central Europe in 1989.
1: For me, it's the part of this very complicated process, but in many ways, I consider it as successful. And also, June 1991, now this day is something like the Memory Day of the Slovak Republic. So from the political point of view, this topic is also reflected in the memory of the nation.
0: But before we examine the withdrawal itself and the negotiations that led to it, let's return to the summer of 1968 and the atmosphere that prevailed in Czechoslovakia just weeks before the invasion.
2: What do you think of the situation here?
3: Our government and our Communist Party tried to do their own politics, not only as other socialist countries want, because people in this country, they don't like when somebody orders what they have to do.
4: Newspapers have sold in Prague these past few days as never before.
5: Few months ago, there was not freedom in press in our country and in the other socialist country as well. And after January of this year, government established the freedom of the press. And everybody who is not used to it is shocked by the statement and by the opinions of some journalists.
0: In July 1968, the BBC visited Prague to report on the unprecedented wave of political liberalization taking place under Communist Party leader Alexander Dubček. New reforms were being introduced, censorship was easing, and many people hoped that a more democratic and open form of socialism could emerge.
6: Here in Prague, there's a saying, "In your own kitchen, you cook what you like." It's obvious, after all, that the Czechoslovaks don't want to quarrel with the Russians. This is a communist country and it's going to stay one. But is it going to end up virtually occupied like East Germany? Or is it going to go steadily ahead with ever greater prosperity like the Yugoslavs? Well, the answer to at least half of all that depends on the Russians.
0: As the BBC reporter observed at the time, the future of our country ultimately depended on Moscow. On the night of 20 to 21st of August 1968, Warsaw Pact forces invaded Czechoslovakia, bringing the Prague Spring to an abrupt end. The freedoms introduced during the reform period were swiftly curtailed. The military intervention, codenamed Operation Danube, became the largest military operation in Europe since the end of the Second World War.
7: Once again, the Soviet Union, demonstrating a colossal contempt for the opinion of mankind, has resorted to brute force to keep a satellite nation under control. Russian tanks and infantry, aided by troops from East Germany, Hungary, Poland, and Bulgaria, have occupied Czechoslovakia and have crushed the new and relatively liberal leadership of that small country.
0: The invasion involved 27 combat divisions. Around 700,000 troops entered Czechoslovakia, supported by roughly 800 aircraft, more than 6,000 tanks, and 2,000 artillery pieces. For a shocked public, the first days of occupation were marked above all by the names of its victims. A wave of resistance swept the country, followed by a wave of emigration.
1: August of 1968 was a shock for the majority of the society. 21st August is something like the symbol. It's the symbol of the end of the hope on the one hand. And on the other hand, the people, especially in the August day, consider the military invasion as an occupation. And it really called the strong reaction. Thousands of people gathered at the streets, at the squares, and really very actively protested against the occupation of the country by the Warsaw Pact troops.
0: People removed road signs to confuse the invading troops and tried to defend key institutions. But the occupation could not be stopped. Reform leader Alexander Dubček was taken to Moscow, where Czechoslovak representatives came under immense pressure to accept the new reality.
1: People simply don't have the tools to suppress, even if they speak with the soldiers and told them, please go home because we are socialist country and so on, everything is okay, go home. It was, of course, not possible. And after the 5 days, on the 26th of the August, so-called Moscow Protocol has been approved, even by the then Czechoslovak communist leadership. And one of the part of this Moscow Protocols has been something which they called the temporary presence of the Warsaw Pact troops in the Czechoslovakia. It has hasn't been said, what does it mean, the temporary, you know? But later on, in the October of 1968, it was something like the treaty between the Czechoslovakia and the Soviet Union, and this treaty was on the still so-called temporary presence of the Soviet Union troops here in the Czechoslovakia, something like the legitimization of the presence of the Soviet armies.
0: The communist leadership later presented the outcome as a success, pointing out that the troops of Poland, East Germany, Hungary, and Bulgaria eventually withdrew. But the most important force remained. Between 70,000 and 100,000 Soviet troops stayed in Czechoslovakia, along with thousands of tanks, vehicles, and other military equipment. What had been described as a temporary presence would ultimately last more than two decades.
1: After the 5 days when the Moscow Protocols has been signed, all military troops, they withdraw from the streets and from the public spaces into the military zones. In your common life, you don't know that these soldiers are present here in the Czechoslovakia, except of some military exercises, you know, so it was very specific, but still everyone knows that they are here. We are part of the Soviet bloc and we are somehow occupied country.
0: For many people, the trauma of the invasion never disappeared. Yet public discussion of the Soviet presence largely faded from view. Normalization brought a new routine of silence, one that endured until the dramatic changes of the late 1980s.
1: In 1968, it was possible to invade Czechoslovakia when the Soviet Union has been led by the so-called Brezhnev Doctrine during the late 80s. Let me say, everything changed, especially the geopolitical situation here in the Central and the East Europe. And the foreign policy doctrine of the Soviet Union was named as a Sinatra Doctrine, like, you know, the famous American singer has a song, My Way. And the part of these geopolitical changes has been also the withdrawal of the Soviet troops from the Central and Eastern European countries, which in reality started even before 1989, before the Velvet or the Gentle Revolution here in the Slovakia. Like 10% of the troops has been withdrawn. And it is, of course, a very pragmatic decision from the Soviet Union because Soviet economy was not in a very good shape. And, of course, it has been very expensive to remain thousands of the soldiers and many military techniques, equipments in these countries.
0: And then came the Velvet Revolution of November 1989. As communist regimes collapsed across Central and Eastern Europe, the political landscape changed dramatically. The withdrawal of Soviet troops quickly became one of the defining symbols of regained sovereignty. In December 1989, the government of Ladislav Adamec officially declared the 1968 invasion a violation of international law. Soon afterwards, the new Czechoslovak leadership began pressing for the withdrawal of Soviet forces.
8: We understand that the military arsenals built here over the past 20 years cannot be removed overnight. Nevertheless, in our bilateral negotiations with the Soviet Union, we hope to ensure that, in the interest of political stability in our country, as many Soviet troops as possible are withdrawn before the elections.
0: Those were the words of President Václav Havel during his historic address to the United States Congress on the 21st of February 1990. But while the political goal was clear, the negotiations themselves were anything but straightforward.
1: you know, the ideas of those two parties has been completely different. On the Czechoslovak side, there has been the idea as soon as possible, you know, take some weeks and go home. On the other side, the Soviet ideas has been also very different because they have many other problems, let me say it in this way. And of course, they say it will last 5 years or a couple of years, you know, and it was the place for the negotiations.
0: Eventually, the two sides reach an agreement. The Treaty on the Withdrawal of Soviet Troops was signed in Moscow on the 26th of February 1990, during President Václav Havel's visit to the Soviet capital and his meeting with Mikhail Gorbachev. The agreement consisted of 6 articles and was formally signed by the foreign ministers of both countries.
1: On the Soviet side, it has been Eduard Ševarnadze, and on the side of the Czechoslovakia, it has been the Jiří Dienstbier. And then, of course, part of the agreement has been establishing of the special committees, who has been the people responsible for these procedures of the withdrawal. It was in Czechoslovak side, we should mention General Rudolf Ducháček, he was responsible, but also there has been kind of the office responsible for this Soviet withdrawal, led by the Slovak General Svetozar Naďovič. And also in the Czechoslovak Federal Assembly, something like the Special Commission for the Soviet Withdrawal has been named, led by the Josef Macek, but the vice chairman and executive has been Mikhail Kocab, one of the leaders of the 1989 famous musician.
9: And if there are any Soviet troops in the audience, you may dance home to this.
10: A pokud jsou tady nějaký sovětský vojáci, můžou si klidně zatancovat.
0: Musician and Federal Assembly deputy Mikhail Kocab served as the chairman of the Parliamentary Commission overseeing the withdrawal of Soviet troops from Czechoslovakia. Speaking on Slovak radio in 2021, Kocab reflected on the political atmosphere surrounding the negotiations alongside retired Mayor General Svetozar Naďovič, who headed the office responsible for organizing the withdrawal and oversaw the entire logistical operation.
11: At the time, many people were afraid of the Soviets and reluctant to raise the issue of withdrawal. Even Alexander Dubček initially supported the idea, but later backed away, arguing that Czechoslovakia was too dependent on Soviet energy supplies. There was also some debate over whether the departing troops should officially be described as occupiers. In the end, that question was set aside. What matters was that they left as quickly as possible and according to the agreed timetable. The real challenge, however, was making the withdrawal happen. I chaired the parliamentary commission overseeing the process, but General Naďovič headed the office responsible for carrying it out. He was the man who made it happen in practice.
12: It was an extremely complex operation. After the Velvet Revolution, everyone understood that Czechoslovakia was entering a new democratic era. At the time, the Soviet army had nearly 850,000 personnel stationed across Eastern Europe, including civilian staff. The first strategic task was to secure the withdrawal of Soviet troops. Without that, Czechoslovakia's democratic transformation could not move forward. We had one major advantage in the negotiations. Their presence here was a clear violation of international law. That was one of our strongest arguments, and the Soviet Union accepted it.
13: Tohle okupační popěvek lepičů plakátů v Ostravě. Přijel k nám komediant zelený maringotce.
0: The withdrawal was carried out in 3 stages. Although the first troop movements began in the spring of 1990, the last Soviet troops crossed the border in June 1991. The operation required extraordinary coordination and the efforts of hundreds of people on both sides. As Mikhail Kocab recalled, its success also depended on cooperation from the Soviet side.
11: From the very beginning, we were dealing with Soviet representatives who were all different. Some tried to intimidate us, others were supposedly friendly, and some were seasoned politicians, including Eduard Ševarnadze. But one man stood out, General Eduard Vorobyov. Of all the Soviet officials I dealt with, he was the one I trusted most. He had a soldier's directness. If he gave his word, it stood. Throughout the entire process, he never went back on an agreement. We agreed on a timetable for the withdrawal, and he made sure it was followed.
0: Then 52-year-old Colonel General Eduard Vorobyov would eventually become the last member of the central group of Soviet forces to leave Czechoslovakia. He crossed the border on the 26th of June 1991, bringing to a close the largest logistical operation ever carried out in the history of the Czech lands, Moravia and Slovakia.
1: We are speaking about really quite a mess of the armies that left the Czechoslovakia during these 18 months. Something like the logistical and technical issue was not so huge problem as the, you know, problem from the point of view of the Soviet Union. The soldiers here and the officers here, you know, they live here for a couple of years or even the months, and they have their relatives here, their properties. We are speaking about 73,000 of the soldiers and 40,000 family members, their relatives, childs, wives, and so on and so on. And as I said, the properties. But back to the technical equipment, we are speaking about 1,200 tanks, more than 2,000 armored vehicles, 100 aircrafts, almost 200 helicopters, and of course what was the problem was the huge amount of the ammunition in the Czechoslovakia stores.
0: For many Soviet soldiers, leaving Czechoslovakia was accompanied by deep uncertainty. People who witnessed the withdrawal still recall unusual scenes at railway stations, where departing troops loaded trains and trucks with seemingly ordinary household items before heading east.
1: In the case of the Soviet soldiers, you know, for them the Czechoslovakia was something like the West, very rich country. Many of them tried to take what they consider as their property, and for many of them it was a very tough decision when they know that they should withdraw from the Czechoslovakia back to the Soviet Union, because they face very uncertain future. Because at the time Soviet Union has been stuck in the war in the Afghanistan, you know, so they really don't know if they will go to the Afghanistan. Even the situation in the Soviet Union itself has been at those times very unstable. The Soviet Union somehow was shaky in those times, was in the process of the fall and dissolution, so that was very tricky for them to come back.
0: Yet, uncertainty was not limited to the departing troops. More than two decades of occupation had left a significant human, material and environmental burden. As the withdrawal neared completion, questions of compensation inevitably arose. But no settlement could ever undo the loss of the 108 people who died as a result of the occupation, including 37 in Slovakia.
1: Many times happened that some accidents took place, especially traffic, you know, accidents when people die, and this really lasts until the withdrawal of the Soviet troops from the Czechoslovakia. There are, as far as I know, maybe 100 people who died as a result of this accident, many wounded. So it is very important to speak about it. And really, when they leave the premises they have been living, it was much more the ruin than the building ready for the future using. And of course, when they left the military premises, ecological situation was very bad on those premises, you know, because of course the military presence is always very hard for the environment, gas, oil and so on and so on. So it really takes a couple of years, and of course it costs a lot of money, the Czechoslovakia, try to repair this ecologic disaster. So it is very important part. And of course, when the Czechoslovak government has been negotiating about the withdrawal, at the beginning they were really happy that they withdraw, you know, and this kind of the reparations and the fees of the reparations was simply shift on the later stages. Mm. I am not sure how much from the real costs has been repaid by the, not Soviet Union, but Russia, who take the responsibilities of the former Soviet Union, because it's the history of the late 90s and even maybe later. Later, when this process took place and shaped.
0: The full cost of the occupation is impossible to calculate. We can never know how the country might have developed had the invasion of 1968 never taken place. What we do know is that the departure of Soviet troops in 1991 finally closed a chapter that had begun almost 23 years earlier, when tanks crossed the Czechoslovak border. On the 21st of June 1991, the last transport carrying Soviet troops left the country. 4 days later, the withdrawal was formally completed with the signing of a final protocol. Today, both 21st of August, the anniversary of the invasion, and the 21st of June, marking the departure of the last Soviet troop transport, are commemorative days in Slovakia. In 2016, a monument dedicated to the withdrawal of Soviet troops was unveiled in Sliač. 35 years on, the withdrawal remains more than a military milestone. For many Slovaks and Czechs, it marks the moment when their country's sovereignty was finally restored.

You've been listening to our special program marking the 35th anniversary of the withdrawal of Soviet troops from Czechoslovakia. The program also featured recordings from the archives of Slovak Radio, Czechoslovak Film Weekly newsreels, and reports from the BBC and ABC News. Signing up from the studio, I'm Veronika Štěpánová, and together with our sound technician Romana Šunderlíková, we wish you a pleasant week ahead. Until next time, goodbye, or as we say here on the radio, do počutia.

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1: On Monday, the 22nd of June, here's Martina Greňová-Šimkovičová.
0: This is RSI News.
1: Two years of Pellegrini's presidency marked by relative stability. Panama supports Slovakia's bid for UN Security Council seat. And Slovak Emma Zapletalová dominates 400-meter hurdles at Diamond League meeting. The first 2 years of President Peter Pellegrini's tenure have been relatively stable, political scientist Darina Malová told TASR press agency. Monday marked 2 years since Pellegrini's inauguration. According to Malová, the president has focused on cultivating the image of a third force in Slovak politics, seeking, at least verbally and symbolically, to ease tensions among political rivals and help calm a deeply polarized society. President Pellegrini was inaugurated in Bratislava on the 15th of June 2024, succeeding Zuzana Čaputová. Foreign Minister Juraj Blanár met his Panamanian counterpart Javier Martinez Acha-Vázquez on Sunday. It is the first ever visit by a Slovak foreign minister to Panama. Both ministers signed a memorandum of understanding. Panama also expressed its support for Slovakia's candidacy for a non-permanent seat on the UN Security Council for the 2028-29 term, stated the ministry. The government promises that although next year's state budget is to be balanced, it will think about people and their living standards. However, they will only publish specific measures after an agreement in the coalition. The opposition fears that it will only look good on paper and that billions of euros will be missing from the law of the year. Slovak athlete Emma Zapletalová claimed victory in her fourth Diamond League appearance of the season. At Friday's meeting in Doha, she won the women's 400-meter hurdles in 52.30 seconds, improving her own world-leading time for the season, while also setting a new meeting record and Slovak national record. Another Slovak athlete, Patricia Tománková, won the gold medal at the European Junior Judo Cup in Berlin. On Sunday, she won four matches in the 48-kilogram weight category.
0: Topical issue.
1: Witness Peter Todt is expected to testify at the main hearing in the case concerning the alleged ordering of the murder of journalist Jan Kuciak and the preparation of the murders of prosecutors. Todt organized the surveillance of several journalists on behalf of businessman Marian Kočner, including Kuciak. At the end of May 2026, key witness Zoltán Andruško, who is serving a 15-year prison sentence for arranging the journalist's murder, testified before the court. According to Andruško, the main person behind the contract killing of the investigative journalist was Marian Kočner. Following Andruško's three-day testimony, the presiding judge of the specialized criminal court, Miroslav Mazuch, adjourned the hearing and announced that proceedings would continue in July. For today's session, he summoned former journalist and former member of the Slovak Information Service, Peter Todt. According to Roman Kvasnica, legal representative of Zlatica Kušnírová, the mother of the murdered Kuciak's fiancée Martina Kušnírová, Todt is a highly significant witness. Peter Todt refused to testify in the past and his pre-trial statements from 2020 were read into the record. That refusal occurred, I believe, in 2022 or 2023, I don't remember exactly. We'll see what he decides to say now. Kočner's defense attorney, Marek Para, said it is difficult to predict what can be expected from Todt's testimony. I don't think so, but even if he decides to testify, I doubt he would present anything new. 6 years ago, Peter Todt testified that he believed Marianne Kočner and Alena Zsuzsová were behind the murder of Jan Kuciak. He described their communications to the court and stated that he was convinced the surveillance of journalists and the online program Na pranieri were merely part of a cover story.
2: After the news bulletin compiled from Slovak press agencies, here comes the second part of today's program.

0: The 21st of June marked 35 years since the last Soviet troops left Czechoslovakia, closing a chapter that had begun with the Warsaw Pact invasion of August 1968. In today's program, historian Peter Jaszek helps us look back at the withdrawal, its significance, and the complex operation behind it.
1: We are speaking about really quite a mess of the armies that left the Czechoslovakia during these 18 months. The soldiers here and the officers here, you know, they live here for a couple of years. They have their relatives here, their properties.
0: And drawing on rich archival recordings, we'll also hear from some of the key figures who helped negotiate and oversee the withdrawal themselves.
2: No, to byla totální díra na trhu.
3: At the time, many people were afraid of the Soviets and reluctant to raise the issue of withdrawal. I chaired the parliamentary commission overseeing the process.
0: I'm Veronika Štěpánová, and you are listening to the English broadcast of Radio Slovakia International.
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Imagine going to bed on a warm summer evening and waking up before dawn to the sound of tanks rolling down your street. It sounds unimaginable today, yet that's exactly what happened in Czechoslovakia on a summer night in August 1968, when more than 500,000 Warsaw Pact troops invaded the country. Led by the Soviet Union, the invasion aimed to crush the Prague Spring, a period of political liberalization and reform. Moscow justified the intervention as fraternal assistance, but for most Czechoslovaks it was something very different, an occupation and a violation of international law.

0: The Soviet military presence was later legalized through an agreement on the so-called temporary stationing of Soviet troops, ushering in the era of normalization. Unwanted by most Czechoslovaks, Soviet forces remained in the country for nearly 23 years, two decades marked by political repression, censorship, and enforced conformity. It was only on the 21st of June 1991 that the last military transport crossed the country's eastern border. Today, 35 years later, we look back at the withdrawal of Soviet troops and the negotiations that finally made it possible.
1: I consider this withdrawal of the Soviet troops from Czechoslovakia as the part of the process which we call the fall of the communist regime, which we call the gentle or the Velvet Revolution. You know, it is very important part of this process because this is the essence of the independence, that you are not occupied by the foreign troops, foreign militaries.
0: Reflecting on the significance of the withdrawal is historian Peter Jašek of the Nation's Memory Institute in Bratislava. His research focuses on modern Slovak history, including the Prague Spring of 1968, the period of normalization that followed, and the collapse of communist regimes in Central Europe in 1989.
1: For me, it's the part of this very complicated process, but in many ways, I consider it as successful. And also, June 1991, now this day is something like the Memory Day of the Slovak Republic. So from the political point of view, this topic is also reflected in the memory of the nation.
0: But before we examine the withdrawal itself and the negotiations that led to it, let's return to the summer of 1968. And the atmosphere that prevailed in Czechoslovakia just weeks before the invasion.
2: What do you think of the situation here?
3: Our government and our Communist Party tried to do their own politics, not only as other socialist countries want, because people in this country, they don't like when somebody orders what they have to do.
4: Newspapers have sold in Prague these past 2 days as never before.
5: Few months ago, there was not freedom in press in our country and in the other socialist country as well. And after January of this year, government established the freedom of the press. And everybody who is not used to it is shocked by the statement and by the opinions of some journalists.
0: In July 1968, the BBC visited Prague to report on the unprecedented wave of political liberalization taking place under Communist Party leader Alexander Dubček. New reforms were being introduced, censorship was easing, and many people hoped that a more democratic and open form of socialism could emerge.
6: Here in Prague, there's a saying, "In your own kitchen, you cook what you like." It's obvious, after all, that the Czechoslovaks don't want to quarrel with the Russians. This is a communist country and it's going to stay one. But is it going to end up virtually occupied like East Germany? Or is it going to go steadily ahead with ever greater prosperity like the Yugoslavs? Well, the answer to at least half of all that depends on the Russians.
0: As the BBC reporter observed at the time, the future of our country ultimately depended on Moscow. On the night of 20 to 21st of August 1968, Warsaw Pact forces invaded Czechoslovakia, bringing the Prague Spring to an abrupt end. The freedoms introduced during the reform period were swiftly curtailed. The military intervention, codenamed Operation Danube, became the largest military operation in Europe since the end of the Second World War.
7: Once again, the Soviet Union, demonstrating a colossal contempt for the opinion of mankind, has resorted to brute force to keep a satellite nation under control. Russian tanks and infantry, aided by troops from East Germany, Hungary, Poland, and Bulgaria, have occupied Czechoslovakia and have crushed the new and relatively liberal leadership of that small country.
0: The invasion involved 27 combat divisions. Around 700,000 troops entered Czechoslovakia, supported by roughly 800 aircraft, more than 6,000 tanks, and 2,000 artillery pieces. For a shocked public, the first days of occupation were marked above all by the names of its victims. A wave of resistance swept the country, followed by a wave of emigration.
1: The August of 1968 was a shock for the majority of the society. 21st August is something like the symbol. It's the symbol of the end of the hope on the one hand. And on the other hand, the people, especially in the August, they consider the military invasion as an occupation. And it really called the strong reaction. Thousands of people gathered at the streets, at the squares, and really very actively protested against the occupation of the country by the Warsaw Pact troops.
0: People removed road signs to confuse the invading troops and tried to defend key institutions. But the occupation could not be stopped. Reform leader Alexander Dubček was taken to Moscow, where Czechoslovak representatives came under immense pressure to accept the new reality.
1: People simply don't have the tools to suppress, even if they speak with the soldiers and told them, please go home because we are socialist country and so on, everything is okay, go home. It was, of course, not possible. And after the 5 days, on the 26th of the August, so-called Moscow Protocol has been approved even by the then Czechoslovak communist leadership. And one of the part of this Moscow Protocols has been something which they called the temporary presence of the Warsaw Pact troops in the Czechoslovakia. It has hasn't been said, what does it mean the temporary, you know? But later on, in the October of 1968, it was something like the treaty between the Czechoslovakia and the Soviet Union, and this treaty was on the still so-called temporary presence of the Soviet Union troops here in the Czechoslovakia, something like the legitimization of the presence of the Soviet armies.
0: The communist leadership later presented the outcome as a success, pointing out that the troops of Poland, East Germany, Hungary, and Bulgaria eventually withdrew. But the most important force remained. Between 70,000 and 100,000 Soviet troops stayed in Czechoslovakia, along with thousands of tanks, vehicles, and other military equipment. What had been described as a temporary presence would ultimately last more than two decades.
1: After the 5 days when the Moscow Protocols has been signed, all military troops, they withdraw from the streets and from the public spaces into the military zones. In your common life, you don't know that these soldiers are present here in the Czechoslovakia, except of some military exercises, you know, so it was very specific, but still everyone knows that they are here. We are part of the Soviet bloc and we are somehow occupied country.
0: For many people, the trauma of the invasion never disappeared. Yet public discussion of the Soviet presence largely faded from view. Normalization brought a new routine of silence, one that endured until the dramatic changes of the late 1980s.
1: In 1968, it was possible to invade Czechoslovakia when the Soviet Union has been led by the so-called Brezhnev Doctrine during the late 80s. Let me say everything changed, especially the geopolitical situation here in the Central and the East Europe. And the foreign policy doctrine of the Soviet Union was named as a Sinatra Doctrine, like, you know, the famous American singer has a song, My Way. And the part of these geopolitical changes has been also the withdrawal of the Soviet troops from the Central and Eastern European countries, which in reality started even before 1989, before the Velvet or the Gentle Revolution here in the Slovakia. Like 10% of the troops has been withdrawn. And it is, of course, a very pragmatic decision from the Soviet Union because Soviet economy was not in a very good shape. And, of course, it has been very expensive to remain thousands of the soldiers and many military techniques, equipments in these countries.
0: And then came the Velvet Revolution of November 1989. As communist regimes collapsed across Central and Eastern Europe, the political landscape changed dramatically. The withdrawal of Soviet troops quickly became one of the defining symbols of regained sovereignty. In December 1989, the government of Vladislav Adamec officially declared the 1968 invasion a violation of international law. Soon afterwards, the new Czechoslovak leadership began pressing for the withdrawal of Soviet forces.
8: We understand that the military arsenals built here over the past 20 years cannot be removed overnight. Nevertheless, in our bilateral negotiations with the Soviet Union, we hope to ensure that, in the interest of political stability in our country, as many Soviet troops as possible are withdrawn before the elections.
0: Those were the words of President Václav Havel during his historic address to the United States Congress on the 21st of February 1990. But while the political goal was clear, the negotiations themselves were anything but straightforward.
1: you know, the ideas of those two parties has been completely different. On the Czechoslovak side, there has been the idea as soon as possible, you know, take some weeks and go home. On the other side, the Soviet ideas has been also very different because they have many other problems, let me say it in this way. And of course, they say it will last 5 years or a couple of years, you know, and it was the place for the negotiations.
0: Eventually, the two sides reach an agreement. The Treaty on the Withdrawal of Soviet Troops was signed in Moscow on the 26th of February 1990, during President Václav Havel's visit to the Soviet capital and his meeting with Mikhail Gorbachev. The agreement consisted of 6 articles and was formally signed by the foreign ministers of both countries.
1: On the Soviet side, it has been Eduard Ševarnadze, and on the side of the Czechoslovakia, it has been the Jiří Dienstbier. And then, of course, part of the agreement has been establishing of the special committees, who has been the people responsible for these procedures of the withdrawal. It was in Czechoslovak side, we should mention General Rudolf Ducháček, he was responsible, but also there has been kind of the office responsible for this Soviet withdrawal, led by the Slovak General Svetozar Naďovič. And also in the Czechoslovak Federal Assembly, something like the Special Commission for the Soviet Withdrawal has been named, led by the Josef Macek, but the vice chairman and executive has been Michail Kocáb, one of the leaders of the 1989 famous musician.
9: And if there are any Soviet troops in the audience, you may dance home to this.
10: A pokud jsou tady nějaký sovětský vojáci, můžou si klidně zatancovat.
0: Musician and Federal Assembly deputy Michail Kocáb served as the chairman of the Parliamentary Commission overseeing the withdrawal of Soviet troops from Czechoslovakia. Speaking on Slovak radio in 2021, Kocáb reflected on the political atmosphere surrounding the negotiations alongside retired Mayor General Svetozar Naďovič, who headed the office responsible for organizing the withdrawal and oversaw the entire logistical operation.
11: At the time, many people were afraid of the Soviets and reluctant to raise the issue of withdrawal. Even Alexander Dubček initially supported the idea, but later backed away, arguing that Czechoslovakia was too dependent on Soviet energy supplies. There was also some debate over whether the departing troops should officially be described as occupiers. In the end, that question was set aside. What matters was that they left as quickly as possible and according to the agreed timetable. The real challenge, however, was making the withdrawal happen. I chaired the parliamentary commission overseeing the process, but General Naďovič headed the office responsible for carrying it out. He was the man who made it happen in practice.
12: To bylo velmi zložité. Všichni si uvědomovali.
13: It was an extremely complex operation. After the Velvet Revolution, everyone understood that Czechoslovakia was entering a new democratic era. At the time, the Soviet army had nearly 850,000 personnel stationed across Eastern Europe, including civilian staff. The first strategic task was to secure the withdrawal of Soviet troops. Without that, Czechoslovakia's democratic transformation could not move forward. We had one major advantage in the negotiations. Their presence here was a clear violation of international law. That was one of our strongest arguments, and the Soviet Union accepted it.
14: Tohle okupační popěvek lepičů plakátů. Ostravě. Přijel k nám komediant zelený maringotce.
0: The withdrawal was carried out in 3 stages. Although the first troop movements began in the spring of 1990, the last Soviet troops crossed the border in June 1991. The operation required extraordinary coordination and the efforts of hundreds of people on both sides. As Michail Kocáb recalled, its success also depended on cooperation from the Soviet side.
11: From the very beginning, we were dealing with Soviet representatives who were all different. Some tried to intimidate us, others were supposedly friendly, and some were seasoned politicians, including Eduard Ševarnadze. But one man stood out, General Eduard Vorobyov. Of all the Soviet officials I dealt with, he was the one I trusted most. He had a soldier's directness. If he gave his word, it stood. Throughout the entire process, he never went back on an agreement. We agreed on a timetable for the withdrawal, and he made sure it was followed.
0: Then 52-year-old Colonel General Eduard Vorobyov would eventually become the last member of the central group of Soviet forces to leave Czechoslovakia. He crossed the border on the 26th of June 1991, bringing to a close the largest logistical operation ever carried out in the history of the Czech lands, Moravia and Slovakia.
1: We are speaking about really quite a mess of the armies that left the Czechoslovakia during these 18 months. Something like the logistical and technical issue was not so huge problem as the, you know, problem from the point of view of the Soviet Union. The soldiers here and the officers here, you know, they live here for a couple of years or even the months, and they have their relatives here, their properties. We are speaking about 73,000 of the soldiers and 40,000 family members, their relatives, childs, wives, and so on and so on. And as I said, the properties. But back to the technical equipment, we are speaking about 1,200 tanks, more than 2,000 armored vehicles, 100 aircrafts, almost 200 helicopters, and of course what was the problem was the huge amount of the ammunition in the Czechoslovakia stores.
0: For many Soviet soldiers, leaving Czechoslovakia was accompanied by deep uncertainty. People who witnessed the withdrawal still recall unusual scenes at railway stations, where departing troops loaded trains and trucks with seemingly ordinary household items before heading east.
1: In the case of the Soviet soldiers, you know, for them the Czechoslovakia was something like the West, very rich country. Many of them tried to take what they consider as their property, and for many of them it was a very tough decision when they know that they should withdraw from the Czechoslovakia back to the Soviet Union, because they face very uncertain future. Because at the time Soviet Union has been stuck in the war into Afghanistan, you know, so they really don't know if they will go to the Afghanistan. Even the situation in the Soviet Union itself has been at those times very unstable. The Soviet Union somehow was shaky in those times, was in the process of the fall and dissolution, so that was very tricky for them to come back.
0: Yet, uncertainty was not limited to the departing troops. More than two decades of occupation had left a significant human, material and environmental burden. As the withdrawal neared completion, questions of compensation inevitably arose. But no settlement could ever undo the loss of the 108 people who died as a result of the occupation, including 37 in Slovakia.
1: Many times happened that some accidents took place, especially traffic, you know, accidents when people die, and this really lasts until the withdrawal of the Soviet troops from the Czechoslovakia. There are, as far as I know, maybe 100 people who died as a result of this accident, many wounded. So it is very important to speak about it. And really, when they leave the premises they have been living, it was much more the ruin than the building ready for the future using. And of course, when they left the military premises, ecological situation was very bad on those premises, you know, because of course the military presence is always very hard for the environment, gas, oil and so on and so on. So it really takes a couple of years, and of course it costs a lot of money, the Czechoslovakia, try to repair this ecologic disaster. So it is very important part. And of course, when the Czechoslovak government has been negotiating about the withdrawal, at the beginning they were really happy that they withdraw, you know, and this kind of the reparations and the fees of the reparations was simply shift on the later stages. Mm. I am not sure how much from the real costs has been repaid by the, not Soviet Union, but Russia, who take the responsibilities of the former Soviet Union, because it's the history of the late 90s and even maybe later. Later, when this process took place and shaped.
0: The full cost of the occupation is impossible to calculate. We can never know how the country might have developed had the invasion of 1968 never taken place. What we do know is that the departure of Soviet troops in 1991 finally closed a chapter that had begun almost 23 years earlier, when tanks crossed the Czechoslovak border. On the 21st of June 1991, the last transport carrying Soviet troops left the country. 4 days later, the withdrawal was formally completed with the signing of a final protocol. Today, both 21st of August, the anniversary of the invasion, and the 21st of June, marking the departure of the last Soviet troop transport, are commemorative days in Slovakia. In 2016, a monument dedicated to the withdrawal of Soviet troops was unveiled in Sliač. 35 years on, the withdrawal remains more than a military milestone. For many Slovaks and Czechs, it marks the moment when their country's sovereignty was finally restored.

You've been listening to our special program marking the 35th anniversary of the withdrawal of Soviet troops from Czechoslovakia. The program also featured recordings from the archives of Slovak Radio, Czechoslovak Film Weekly newsreels, and reports from the BBC and ABC News. Signing up from the studio, I'm Veronika Štěpánová, and together with our sound technician Romana Šunderlíková, we wish you a pleasant week ahead. Until next time, goodbye, or as we say here on the radio, do počutia.

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1: On Monday, the 22nd of June, here's Martina Greňová-Šimkovičová.
0: This is RSI News.
1: Two years of Pellegrini's presidency marked by relative stability. Panama supports Slovakia's bid for UN Security Council seat. And Slovak Emma Zapletalová dominates 400-meter hurdles at Diamond League meeting. The first 2 years of President Peter Pellegrini's tenure have been relatively stable, political scientist Darina Malová told TASR press agency. Monday marked 2 years since Pellegrini's inauguration. According to Malová, the president has focused on cultivating the image of a third force in Slovak politics, seeking, at least verbally and symbolically, to ease tensions among political rivals and help calm a deeply polarized society. President Pellegrini was inaugurated in Bratislava on the 15th of June 2024, succeeding Zuzana Čaputová. Foreign Minister Juraj Blanár met his Panamanian counterpart Javier Martinez Acha-Vázquez on Sunday. It is the first ever visit by a Slovak foreign minister to Panama. Both ministers signed a memorandum of understanding. Panama also expressed its support for Slovakia's candidacy for a non-permanent seat on the UN Security Council for the 2028-29 term, stated the ministry. The government promises that although next year's state budget is to be balanced, it will think about people and their living standards. However, they will only publish specific measures after an agreement in the coalition. The opposition fears that it will only look good on paper and that billions of euros will be missing from the law of the year. Slovak athlete Emma Zapletalová claimed victory in her fourth Diamond League appearance of the season. At Friday's meeting in Doha, she won the women's 400-meter hurdles in 52.30 seconds, improving her own world-leading time for the season, while also setting a new meeting record and Slovak national record. Another Slovak athlete, Patricia Tománková, won the gold medal at the European Junior Judo Cup in Berlin. On Sunday, she won four matches in the 48-kilogram weight category.
0: Topical issue.
1: Witness Peter Todt is expected to testify at the main hearing in the case concerning the alleged ordering of the murder of journalist Jan Kuciak and the preparation of the murders of prosecutors. Todt organized the surveillance of several journalists on behalf of businessman Marian Kočner, including Kuciak. At the end of May 2026, key witness Zoltán Andruško, who is serving a 15-year prison sentence for arranging the journalist's murder, testified before the court. According to Andruško, the main person behind the contract killing of the investigative journalist was Marian Kočner. Following Andruško's three-day testimony, the presiding judge of the specialized criminal court, Miroslav Mazuch, adjourned the hearing and announced that proceedings would continue in July. For today's session, he summoned former journalist and former member of the Slovak Information Service, Peter Todt. According to Roman Kvasnica, legal representative of Zlatica Kušnírová, the mother of the murdered Kuciak's fiancée Martina Kušnírová, Todt is a highly significant witness. Peter Todt refused to testify in the past and his pre-trial statements from 2020 were read into the record. That refusal occurred, I believe, in 2022 or 2023, I don't remember exactly. We'll see what he decides to say now. Kočner's defense attorney, Marek Para, said it is difficult to predict what can be expected from Todt's testimony. I don't think so, but even if he decides to testify, I doubt he would present anything new. 6 years ago, Peter Todt testified that he believed Marianne Kočner and Alena Zsuzsová were behind the murder of Jan Kuciak. He described their communications to the court and stated that he was convinced the surveillance of journalists and the online program Na Pranieri were merely part of a cover story.
2: After the news bulletin compiled from Slovak press agencies, here comes the second part of today's program.

0: The 21st of June marked 35 years since the last Soviet troops left Czechoslovakia, closing a chapter that had begun with the Warsaw Pact invasion of August 1968. In today's program, historian Peter Jašek helps us look back at the withdrawal, its significance, and the complex operation behind it.
1: We are speaking about really quite a mess of the armies that left the Czechoslovakia during these 18 months. The soldiers here and the officers here, you know, they live here for a couple of years. They have their relatives here, their properties.
0: And drawing on rich archival recordings, we'll also hear from some of the key figures who helped negotiate and oversee the withdrawal themselves.
2: No, to byla totální díra na trhu.
3: At the time, many people were afraid of the Soviets and reluctant to raise the issue of withdrawal. I chaired the parliamentary commission overseeing the process.
0: I'm Veronika Štěpánová, and you are listening to the English broadcast of Radio Slovakia International.
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Imagine going to bed on a warm summer evening and waking up before dawn to the sound of tanks rolling down your street. It sounds unimaginable today, yet that's exactly what happened in Czechoslovakia on a summer night in August 1968, when more than 500,000 Warsaw-Pact troops invaded the country. Led by the Soviet Union, the invasion aimed to crush the Prague Spring, a period of political liberalization and reform. Moscow justified the intervention as fraternal assistance, but for most Czechoslovaks it was something very different, an occupation and a violation of international law.

0: zavřel si vrátka.
1: The Soviet military presence was later legalized through an agreement on the so-called temporary stationing of Soviet troops, ushering in the era of normalization. Unwanted by most Czechoslovaks, Soviet forces remained in the country for nearly 23 years, two decades marked by political repression, censorship, and enforced conformity. It was only on the 21st of June 1991 that the last military transport crossed the country's eastern border. Today, 35 years later, we look back at the withdrawal of Soviet troops and the negotiations that finally made it possible.
2: I consider this withdrawal of the Soviet troops from Czechoslovakia as the part of the process which we call the fall of the communist regime, which we call the gentle or the valid revolution. You know, it is very important part of this process because this is the essence of the independence, that you are not occupied by the foreign troops, foreign militaries.
1: Reflecting on the significance of the withdrawal is historian Peter Jašek of the Nation's Memory Institute in Bratislava. His research focuses on modern Slovak history, including the Prague Spring of 1968, the period of normalization that followed, and the collapse of communist regimes in Central Europe in 1989.
2: For me, it's the part of this very complicated process, but in many ways I consider it as successful. And also June 1991, now this day is something like the Memory Day of the Slovak Republic. So from the political point of view, this topic is also reflected in the memory of the nation.
1: But before we examine the withdrawal itself and the negotiations that led to it, let's return to the summer of 1968 and the atmosphere that prevailed in Czechoslovakia just weeks before the invasion.
3: What do you think of the situation here?
4: Our government and our Communist Party tried to do their own politics, not only as other socialist countries want, because people in this country, they don't like when somebody orders what they have to do.
5: Newspapers have sold in Prague these past few days as never before.
6: Few months ago, there was not freedom in press in our country and in the other socialist country as well. And after January of this year, government established the freedom of the press. And everybody who is not used to it is shocked by the statement and by the opinions of some journalists.
1: In July 1968, the BBC visited Prague to report on the unprecedented wave of political liberalization taking place under Communist Party leader Alexander Dubček. New reforms were being introduced, censorship was easing, and many people hoped that a more democratic and open form of socialism could emerge.
7: Here in Prague, there's a saying, in your own kitchen, you cook what you like. It's obvious, after all, that the Czechoslovaks don't want to quarrel with the Russians. This is a communist country and it's going to stay one. But is it going to end up virtually occupied like East Germany? Or is it going to go steadily ahead with ever greater prosperity like the Yugoslavs? Well, the answer to at least half of all that depends on the Russians.
1: As the BBC reporter observed at the time, the future of our country ultimately depended on Moscow. On the night of 20 to 21st of August 1968, Warsaw Pact forces invaded Czechoslovakia, bringing the Prague Spring to an abrupt end. The freedoms introduced during the reform period were swiftly curtailed. The military intervention, codenamed Operation Danube, became the largest military operation in Europe since the end of the Second World War.
8: Once again, the Soviet Union, demonstrating a colossal contempt for the opinion of mankind, has resorted to brute force to keep a satellite nation under control. Russian tanks and infantry, aided by troops from East Germany, Hungary, Poland, and Bulgaria, have occupied Czechoslovakia and have crushed the new and relatively liberal leadership of that small country.
1: The invasion involved 27 combat divisions. Around 700,000 troops entered Czechoslovakia, supported by roughly 800 aircraft, more than 6,000 tanks and 2,000 artillery pieces. For a shocked public, the first days of occupation were marked above all by the names of its victims. A wave of resistance swept the country, followed by a wave of emigration.
2: August of 1968 was a shock for the majority of the society. 21st August is something like the symbol. It's the symbol of the end of the hope on the one hand. And on the other hand, the people, especially in the August, they consider the military invasion as an occupation. And it really called the strong reaction. Thousands of people gathered at the streets, at the squares, and really very actively protested against the occupation of the country by the Warsaw Pact troops.
1: People removed road signs to confuse the invading troops and tried to defend key institutions. But the occupation could not be stopped. Reform leader Alexander Dubček was taken to Moscow, where Czechoslovak representatives came under immense pressure to accept the new reality.
2: People simply don't have the tools to suppress. Even if they speak with the soldiers and told them, please go home because we are socialist country and so on, everything is okay, go home. It was, of course, not possible. And after the 5 days, on the 26th of the August, so-called Moscow Protocol has been approved even by the then Czechoslovak communist leadership. And one of the part of this Moscow Protocols has been something which they called the temporary presence of the Warsaw Pact troops in the Czechoslovakia. It hasn't been said, what does it mean, the temporary, you know. But later on, in the October of 1968, it was something like the treaty between the Czechoslovakia and the Soviet Union, and this treaty was on the still so-called temporary presence of the Soviet Union troops here in the Czechoslovakia, something like the legitimization of the presence of the Soviet armies.
1: The communist leadership later presented the outcome as a success, pointing out that the troops of Poland, East Germany, Hungary, and Bulgaria eventually withdrew. But the most important force remained. Between 70,000 and 100,000 Soviet troops stayed in Czechoslovakia, along with thousands of tanks, vehicles, and other military equipment. What had been described as a temporary presence would ultimately last more than two decades.
2: After the 5 days when the Moscow Protocols has been signed, all military troops, they withdraw from the streets and from the public spaces into the military zones. In your common life, you don't know that these soldiers are present here in the Czechoslovakia, except of some military exercises, you know, so it was very specific, but still everyone knows that they are here. We are part of the Soviet bloc and we are somehow occupied country.
1: For many people, the trauma of the invasion never disappeared. Yet public discussion of the Soviet presence largely faded from view. Normalization brought a new routine of silence, one that endured until the dramatic changes of the late 1980s.
2: In 1968, it was possible to invade Czechoslovakia when the Soviet Union has been led by the so-called Brezhnev Doctrine during the late 80s. Let me say everything changed, especially the geopolitical situation here in the Central and the East Europe. And the foreign policy doctrine of the Soviet Union was named as a Sinatra Doctrine, like, you know, the famous American singer has a song, My Way. And the part of these geopolitical changes has been also the withdrawal of the Soviet troops from the Central and Eastern European countries, which in reality started even before 1989, before the Velvet or the Gentle Revolution here in the Slovakia. Like 10% of the troops has been withdrawn. And it is, of course, a very pragmatic decision from the Soviet Union, because Soviet economy was not in a very good shape. And of course, it has been very expensive to remain thousands of the soldiers and many military techniques, equipment in these countries.
1: And then came the Velvet Revolution of November 1989. As communist regimes collapsed across Central and Eastern Europe, the political landscape changed dramatically. The withdrawal of Soviet troops quickly became one of the defining symbols of regained sovereignty. In December 1989, the government of Władysław Adamec officially declared the 1968 invasion a violation of international law. Soon afterwards, the new Czechoslovak leadership began pressing for the withdrawal of Soviet forces.
0: We understand that the military arsenals built here over the past 20 years cannot be removed overnight. Nevertheless, in our bilateral negotiations with the Soviet Union, we hope to ensure that, in the interest of political stability in our country, as many Soviet troops as possible are withdrawn before the elections.
1: Those were the words of President Václav Havel during his historic address to the United States Congress on the 21st of February 1990. But while the political goal was clear, the negotiations themselves were anything but straightforward.
2: You know, the ideas of those two parties has been completely different. On the Czechoslovak side, there has been the idea as soon as possible. You know, take some weeks and go home. On the other side, the Soviet ideas has been also very different because they have many other problems, let me say it in this way. And of course, they say it will last 5 years or a couple of years, you know. And it was the place for the negotiations.
1: Eventually, the two sides reach an agreement. The treaty on the withdrawal of Soviet troops was signed in Moscow on the 26th of February 1990, during President Václav Havel's visit to the Soviet capital and his meeting with Mikhail Gorbachev. The agreement consisted of 6 articles and was formally signed by the foreign ministers of both countries.
2: On the Soviet side, it has been Eduard Ševarnadze, and on the side of the Czechoslovakia, it has been the Jiří Dienstbier. And then, of course, part of the agreement has been establishing of the special committees who has been the people responsible for these procedures of the withdrawal. It was in Czechoslovak side, we should mention General Rudolf Ducháček, he was responsible, but also there has been kind of the office responsible for this Soviet withdrawal, led by the Slovak General Svetozar Naďovič. And also in the Czechoslovak Federal Assembly, something like the Special Commission for the Soviet Withdrawal has been named, led by the Josef Macek, but the vice chairman and executive has been Michael Kocap, one of the leaders of the 1989 famous musician.
9: And if there are any Soviet troops in the audience, you may dance home to this.
10: A pokud jsou tady nějaký sovětský vojáci, můžou si klidně zatancovat.
1: Musician and Federal Assembly deputy Michael Kocap served as the chairman of the Parliamentary Commission overseeing the withdrawal of Soviet troops from Czechoslovakia. Speaking on Slovak radio in 2021, Kocap reflected on the political atmosphere surrounding the negotiations alongside retired Mayor General Svetozar Naďovič, who headed the office responsible for organizing the withdrawal and oversaw the entire logistical operation.
11: At the time, many people were afraid of the Soviets and reluctant to raise the issue of withdrawal. Even Alexander Dubček initially supported the idea, but later backed away, arguing that Czechoslovakia was too dependent on Soviet energy supplies. There was also some debate over whether the departing troops should officially be described as occupiers. In the end, that question was set aside. What matters was that they left as quickly as possible and according to the agreed timetable. The real challenge, however, was making the withdrawal happen. I chaired the parliamentary commission overseeing the process, but General Naďovič headed the office responsible for carrying it out. He was the man who made it happen in practice.
12: It was an extremely complex operation. After the Velvet Revolution, everyone understood that Czechoslovakia was entering a new democratic era. At the time, the Soviet army had nearly 850,000 personnel stationed across Eastern Europe, including civilian staff. The first strategic task was to secure the withdrawal of Soviet troops. Without that, Czechoslovakia's democratic transformation could not move forward. We had one major advantage in the negotiations. Their presence here was a clear violation of international law. That was one of our strongest arguments, and the Soviet Union accepted it.
13: Tle, okupační popěvek lepičů plakát po stravě. Přijel k nám komediant zelený maringotce.
1: The withdrawal was carried out in 3 stages. Although the first troop movements began in the spring of 1990, the last Soviet troops crossed the border in June 1991. The operation required extraordinary coordination and the efforts of hundreds of people on both sides. As Mikhail Kocap recalled, its success also depended on cooperation from the Soviet side.
11: From the very beginning, we were dealing with Soviet representatives who were all different. Some tried to intimidate us, others were supposedly friendly, and some were seasoned politicians, including Eduard Ševarnadze. But one man stood out, General Eduard Vorobyov. Of all the Soviet officials I dealt with, he was the one I trusted most. He had a soldier's directness. If he gave his word, it stood. Throughout the entire process, he never went back on an agreement. We agreed on a timetable for the withdrawal, and he made sure it was followed.
1: Then 52-year-old Colonel General Eduard Vorobyov would eventually become the last member of the central group of Soviet forces to leave Czechoslovakia. He crossed the border on the 26th of June 1991, bringing to a close the largest logistical operation ever carried out in the history of the Czech lands, Moravia and Slovakia.
2: We are speaking about really quite a mess of the armies that left the Czechoslovakia during these 18 months. Something like the logistical and technical issue was not so huge problem as the, you know, problem from the point of view of the Soviet Union. The soldiers here and the officers here, you know, they live here for a couple of years or even the months, and they have their relatives here, their properties. We are speaking about 73,000 of the soldiers and 40,000 family members, their relatives, childs, wives, and so on and so on. And as I said, the properties. But back to the technical equipment, we are speaking about 1,200 tanks, more than 2,000 armored vehicles, 100 aircrafts, almost 200 helicopters, and of course what was the problem was the huge amount of the ammunition in the Czechoslovakia stores.
1: For many Soviet soldiers, leaving Czechoslovakia was accompanied by deep uncertainty. People who witnessed the withdrawal still recall unusual scenes at railway stations, where departing troops loaded trains and trucks with seemingly ordinary household items before heading east.
2: In the case of the Soviet soldiers, you know, for them the Czechoslovakia was something like the West, very rich country. Many of them tried to take what they consider as their property, and for many of them it was a very tough decision when they know that they should withdraw from the Czechoslovakia back to the Soviet Union, because they face very uncertain future. Because at the time Soviet Union has been stuck in the war into Afghanistan, you know, so they really don't know if they will go to the Afghanistan. Even the situation in the Soviet Union itself has been at those times very unstable. The Soviet Union somehow was shaky in those times, was in the process of the fall and dissolution, so that was very tricky for them to come back.
1: Yet, uncertainty was not limited to the departing troops. More than two decades of occupation had left a significant human, material and environmental burden. As the withdrawal neared completion, questions of compensation inevitably arose. But no settlement could ever undo the loss of the 108 people who died as a result of the occupation, including 37 in Slovakia.
2: Many times happened that some accidents took place, especially traffic, you know, accidents when people die, and this really lasts until the withdrawal of the Soviet troops from the Czechoslovakia. There are, as far as I know, maybe 100 people who died as a result of this accident, many wounded. So it is very important to speak about it. And really, when they leave the premises they have been living, it was much more the ruin than the building ready for the future using. And of course, when they left the military premises, ecological situation was very bad on those premises, you know, because of course the military presence is always very hard for the environment, gas, oil and so on and so on. So it really takes a couple of years, and of course it costs a lot of money, the Czechoslovakia, try to repair this ecological disaster. So it is very important part. And of course, when the Czechoslovak government has been negotiating about the withdrawal, at the beginning they were really happy that they withdraw, you know, and this kind of the reparations and the fees of the reparations was simply shift on the later stages. I am not sure how much from the real costs has been repaid by the, not Soviet Union, but Russia, who take the responsibilities of the former Soviet Union, because it's the history of the late 90s and even maybe later when this process took place and shaped.
1: The full cost of the occupation is impossible to calculate. We can never know how the country might have developed had the invasion of 1968 never taken place. What we do know is that the departure of Soviet troops in 1991 finally closed a chapter that had begun almost 23 years earlier, when tanks crossed the Czechoslovak border. On the 21st of June 1991, the last transport carrying Soviet troops left the country. 4 days later, the withdrawal was formally completed with the signing of a final protocol. Today, both 21st of August, the anniversary of the invasion, and the 21st of June, marking the departure of the last Soviet troop transport, are commemorative days in Slovakia. In 2016, a monument dedicated to the withdrawal of Soviet troops was unveiled in Sliač. 35 years on, the withdrawal remains more than a military milestone. For many Slovaks and Czechs, it marks the moment when their country's sovereignty was finally restored.

You've been listening to our special program marking the 35th anniversary of the withdrawal of Soviet troops from Czechoslovakia. The program also featured recordings from the archives of Slovak Radio, Czechoslovak Film Weekly newsreels, and reports from the BBC and ABC News. Signing off from the studio, I'm Veronika Štěpánová, and together with our sound technician Romana Šunderlíková, we wish you a pleasant week ahead. Until next time, goodbye, or as we say here on the radio, do počutia.

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1: For Tuesday, the 23rd of June, this is Veronika Szczepanova.
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1: We four leaders meet in Hungary. First EU Regions Committee meeting held in Slovakia.

0: cyber incidents rise sharply in Slovakia. The leaders of the Visegrad Group are meeting in Hungary today in a bid to revive closer cooperation between the four Central European countries. Hungarian Prime Minister Péter Magyar says the summit in Gödöllő marks a fresh start for the V4, bringing together the prime ministers of Hungary, Poland, the Czech Republic and Slovakia. Magyar says the group aims to strengthen Central Europe's voice within the EU. The move follows a recent coordination meeting of V4 leaders on the sidelines of last week's European Council summit in Brussels, their first such gathering in several years. Regular V4 coordination largely stalled around 3 years ago over disagreements on Russia's war in Ukraine. On Monday, Trnava hosted the first ever meeting in Slovakia of the European Committee of the Regions Commission for Social Policy, Education, Employment, Research and Culture. The event brought together 132 representatives from regions and cities across the European Union, including mayors, regional leaders, academics and development experts. Discussions focused on social policies, affordable housing, European competitiveness, support for small businesses, innovation and startups. Participants also stressed the need for EU policies to better reflect the needs of rural regions. Another key topic was the new European Bauhaus initiative, which promotes sustainable development, quality architecture and improved living standards. Slovakia is seeking inspiration from Austria as it prepares its bid for a non-permanent seat on the UN Security Council for 2028 and 2029. During Monday talks in Bratislava, Slovak State Secretary Marek Eštok and Austrian Foreign Ministry Secretary General Nikolaus Maršík discussed Austria's recent successful campaign, which secured election in the first round of voting. The two officials also reviewed bilateral relations, including plans for deeper cross-border cooperation, and discussed regional collaboration within the Slavko format, whose rotating presidency will pass from Slovakia to Austria on the 1st of July. Slovak Transport Minister Jozef Raš has announced he will run for mayor of Bratislava as an independent candidate in this autumn's local elections. Raš says the capital needs practical solutions rather than political disputes. His campaign will focus on improving transport, increasing housing construction and boosting public safety. Among his proposals are a new city bridge over the Danube, the return of a 15-minute public transport ticket, free public transport for seniors over 65 and more municipal police officers. Slovakia recorded a significant increase in cyber incidents last year, according to the National Cybersecurity Center. A total of 1,650 incidents were reported in 2025, up from almost 1,200 the previous year. The number of serious incidents more than tripled, rising from 23 to 75. Authorities say social engineering attacks were the biggest threat, accounting for more than 1,000 of cases. Many involved attempts to steal data or gain access to systems, often using AI to exploit trust and human error.
1: Topical issue.
0: Slovakia recorded its lowest number of births in more than a century last year, raising concerns about the future of the country's education system. The Ministry of Education says the continuing decline in the number of children will gradually affect schools across the country, and plans are now being prepared to optimize the school network. Education Minister Tomáš Drucker says the goal is to create stronger regional education centers. Smaller schools could remain in individual communities, but where the number of pupils is very low, some may no longer offer the second stage of primary education. For now, strong population cohorts are still moving through the school system, and many primary schools continue to operate at or near full capacity. A number of towns and municipalities are still struggling with shortages of places in kindergartens and primary schools. However, the chairman of the Association of Towns and Municipalities of Slovakia, Jozef Božík, says the drop in birth rates is so significant that the current shortage of school places could disappear entirely, even in Bratislava, within a few years. He points out that Slovakia recorded nearly 60,000 births in 2017, compared with around 42,000 today. The decline is dramatic and this year's figure could fall below 40,000 births, making the situation even worse than in 2025. As student numbers decline, school buildings that are currently being expanded or renovated could eventually be used for other purposes, such as social care facilities for older people. At present, seniors make up about one-fifth of Slovakia's population. By 2050, their share could exceed one-third, reflecting the country's rapidly aging population.
2: The news was compiled from Slovak press agencies and other media. 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

0: Welcome to Slovakia Today on Radio Slovakia International. I'm your host, Ben Pascoe. With me, as usual, for this Tuesday edition is Romana Šunduliková at the sound desk. Continuing on our journey around Slovakia today to find some of the off-the-beaten-path hidden gems that are worth visiting this summer, this week, we will stop in Banská Štiavnica. Banská Štiavnica is a small town in central Slovakia, which lies in the middle of an immense caldera created by the collapse of an ancient volcano, as if that wasn't enough. The town has a population of less than 10,000 inhabitants, but is an important cultural center and is known as one of the gems of Slovakia today. People from all over visit it for its historic buildings, its mining history, its beautiful nature. Full of places to swim in the summer, there's a lot to do there. Today, we're going to present you two special parts of Štiavnica as a sort of introduction to this jewel of Middle Slovakia. First, we're going to talk with Michal Červen from Štiavnický Teichy. Teichs are historical water structures, and as we will find out, the teichs around Štiavnica were built hundreds of years ago and are a very unique feature only found around Štiavnica. Then, we're going to sit down with Mila Dromovic from the Divadlo Kozmopol, the Kozmopol Theater in Banská Štiavnica, where they perform immersive theater based on the unique history of Štiavnica. For more than 15 years, Michal Červen has been working with other members of the civic organization Štiavnický Teichy to preserve and to protect this unique historical water management systems that surround Štiavnica. They organize volunteer programs as well as educational programs to help others learn about the teichs. I began our discussion with Michal asking him to explain what teichs are and what the civic organization Štiavnický Teichy does.
1: Our organization takes care of historical water structures in the surrounding of Banská Štiavnica because these water structures are unique. These structures are only in the middle of Slovakia in Štiavnica Mountains, and only this site there are this structure here. But we are take care of about the history, study of these structures, and we organize volunteer days because this isn't only about water structure here, because there was built historical water canals. For example, 170 kilometers of these water canals. And the main issue is nobody doesn't care about this historical water structure. And we organized volunteer days because we want to save and preserve these water structures from future generation, because this water structure capture rain water or water from melting snow, and this water flowed from surface to these canals, and this water flowed in canals straight to reservoir. But these canals right now are in danger, because from the total number of these water canals, we destroyed more than 120 kilometers. But there is chance to save the last 50 kilometers of these historical water canals, because there is main reason we was listed on the list of UNESCO, because not because of we had beautiful city center on Calvary. We was listed because of we had technical monuments, significant technical monuments, especially our historical water management system included Teichy, historical water works, and historical water canals in the surrounding of Banská Štiavnica.
0: And when you say historical, I mean, we're not talking about the last 20 years or something from communism. This is really history. When were these things built?
1: Our citizens started to build this historical water structure from 16th to 19th century. The oldest historical water structure in Štiavnica Mountains are 500 years old. It's it's so big time back.
0: Well, and then you say you're preserving them. So are they still functional? Do they still serve the purpose that are their original purpose?
1: Yes, this is original purpose was they wanted to capture surface water in reservoirs of this historical water structure. And they used this water to move especially pumping machine, because they didn't have electricity yet, but they had water, and water used for moving pumping machine, because they had miners, they had problems inside in the underground, because the underground and their edits and tunnels were flooded by groundwater inside in the mine, and they couldn't have the mine gold and silver from underground to surface, because the underground was flooded by groundwater. But yes, they didn't have electricity, and but they had another kind of energy, and this kind of energy was water. And yes, they accumulated surface water on the surface and used this water to move pumping machine, and pumping machine started to pump groundwater by surface water. It's a very interesting story, because they handled it, surface water against groundwater.
0: Okay, so now we have electricity. So what happens to this water now? What's the use of these dikes now?
1: Right now we have electricity, but we don't mine the right time, because everything change. We don't have gold and silver in the underground anymore. And yes, a good question, because we had, for example, I think they built more than 70 historical water structures in Štiavnica Mountains, but nowadays we had only 26 from the total number of this historical water structure. But yes, for these days we don't use water from our historical structures. We don't use, because we don't have mine, but there are many opportunities to use water from reservoirs, because we are in age of climate change, but we don't use it.
0: And so what are some of the possible uses? And I know that to come to Štiavnica means you can swim in a lot of these reservoirs, and it's great for summertime, but what are other uses besides this?
1: Yes, swimming in the reservoirs, it isn't using water from reservoirs, but how can we use water today? It's a simple answer, because, yes, I mentioned we had in the period of our age of climate change, but right now we can use water from reservoirs to ecology of streams under dams, because during summer drought these streams there is only low level of water. But for another example is because people under the dams need during dry summer water in their wells, and yes, we can drain water from the reservoirs to stream under dams, and we can protect citizens or nature against climate change and against drought, especially during summer.
0: What's it been like organizing these volunteer programs? Mm-hmm. And then what do the volunteers do?
1: We organize volunteer days because we want to save and preserve these historical water canals, because in the future we would like to again capture water from rain or melting snow, and we would like to bring this water in the reservoir, and then we would like to use water from the reservoirs during dry summer season. But during rain season, but we don't have rain season, but when we have rainy days, especially during springs and falls, we can capture these this rainwater and fill up reservoirs again.
0: And you mentioned that these reservoirs are protected by UNESCO. Is it more difficult to preserve them because they're part of UNESCO? Or what does it mean, in actual fact, to be protected by UNESCO? And is this a benefit for you, or is it something that creates more bureaucracy?
1: Oh, it's again a very difficult question, because Banská Štiavnica is on the list of UNESCO more than 33 years, but I don't know how to say it. It is an advantage, but it's a very difficult question. It is problem, because yes, we had on the list of UNESCO, but we are struggling with companies, institutions, when we want to preserve this part of World Heritage Site, but when somebody destroyed this water canal, is everything okay? But if I want to preserve this part of World Heritage Site, it is problem, because I need a lot of documents. But if I am on the opposite side and I tell, hello, this is problem because somebody destroyed part of our heritage, it's okay. But this is a ridiculous situation.
0: For those of our listeners who don't know Banská Štiavnica very well, what do you recommend seeing in Banská Štiavnica?
1: I would like to recommend, for example, we have very beautiful nature, and sure, we had historical water structure, because this historical water management system, like is in the surrounding of Banská Štiavnica, there are only three similar places in the whole world, but it's unique. But yes, people came in Banská Štiavnica for visiting city center and maybe during summer swimming in these reservoirs, but the history of these reservoirs or structures, this history is great, unique, and on the whole world, yes, we had only two similar sites, like site or water management systems, like in Banská Štiavnica.
0: Well, and so if somebody wanted to learn more about these and come here, through your Občanské združenie, they can learn more about this?
1: Yes, we organize, especially during summer, guide tour. But during summer, we had specially guide tour at night guide tour. And we talk about history of Banská Štiavnica, and especially history of these water structures, and why we still do it.
0: If some company wanted to take part in the volunteer action, is that possible? How could somebody become involved?
1: Yes, it is possible. There is only one simple step you definitely ask us.
0: How would we ask you? How do we find information about this?
1: Website, and we have some social media, and we can find us under Štiavnický Teich.
0: And that's Teich with a J, right? T-A-J-C-H. Another special part of Banská Štiavnica is the Cosmopol Theater. People, again, travel from all over Slovakia and even from other countries to take part in this immersive theater and learn about the unique 20th century history of Banská Štiavnica. I met director, screenwriter, and one of the founders of the Divadlo, Mila Dromovic, to find out more. Of course, I began by asking her to introduce us to Divadlo Cosmopol.
2: Divadlo Cosmopol, or Theatre Cosmopol, it's actually started with a piece which was called Cosmopol, a theatre piece, which is an immersive theatre we decided to do here in Banská Štiavnica. At that time, this immersive theatre was not very known in Slovakia, and we didn't even know about another groups which would work in this form of theatre. So my colleague Klára Jakubová, who comes from Prague, she was in Prague and she attended this performance from Divadlo Pomezi, which specifies in immersive theater. And so she was amazed by the experience. So she came back to Banská Štiavnica and she was trying to explain what she saw. We didn't really understand what it was, but it sounds quite interesting, but we didn't know what it was. And then in the same time, Banská Štiavnica was the first cultural town in Slovakia. There was a special program which at that time Ministry of Culture established, and Banská Štiavnica won the competition, let's say. And the main topic of this program was renovation of identity. And another colleague of ours, Verona Hajdučíková, who is ethnologist, she came up with an idea maybe to work with history of society, middle class society, or maybe bourgeois society. I'm not sure about the word which would define this higher society of Banská Štiavnica in 20th century. Because there were plenty of projects about mining history, but we really wanted to talk about the life of this class, special class in Banská Štiavnica in 20th century. So this was in the very beginning. So we knew we want to do it in this special new form, immersive form, and we had topic. We wanted to work with the history and with memory. Memory of the place and memory of the people.
0: And so, first off, what exactly is immersive theater?
2: So, immersive theater is, it comes from the word immerse, which means what would you say? You dive into a story which would surround you, and you as a spectator have a chance to choose what you want to see and how you would build a story for yourself. Because in immersive theater, you have more scenes which are happening in the same time in different locations. So you as a spectator, you don't come as you're used to come in the theater and sit down and watch, but you are kind of part of it because it is your choice and it's up to you how you're going to use the piece, what you're going to see. And also, every spectator will see a different performance in the same night because everybody will see different pieces of it.
0: And before we go on to about the actual pieces, but they're performed in some very special locations in Banská Štiavnica. Can you tell us about the places where they're performed?
2: Yeah, so this first performance we did, called Cosmopol, we found an old house where at that time was cultural center Eleusina was just starting there. They were just starting at that time. And because we knew we want to make this piece about local history and about some local family, we wanted to put the story into original place where these people used to live. That's why we found this old house with few rooms, and we were thinking that we can maybe change every room to a different location and make a picture of a whole town in one house. So you would have a living room of a family, but when you enter a door, then next door you are in a little Jewish shop, and when you enter another door you are in a burial service, and so on. So this place was actually, it is very small and subtle. It is only for 45 people, and it works as a miniature of a town, of a whole town.
0: Wow. And so, like you said, this isn't just site-specific theater. This is about Banská Štiavnica. So what are the plays about?
2: So in the very beginning, there was historical research of local stories. And also we did oral history research with people who would remember on all times. And we got to a lot of different, very interesting stories of people, of inhabitants who used to live here. But we knew we didn't want to pick up one of them and make a piece just about one specific family. So we would figure out our own family. And so we put all the little stories we heard into this story, which we build up ourselves. So the story is about, or the main character is a doctor, dentist, whose mother is Hungarian. His wife is from Czech Republic, because that's why also the name of the piece is Cosmopol, because it used to be kind of like cosmopolitan society. in the beginning of 20th century. And then they have two kids, and then they have a neighbor, the best friend of a main character, the dentist who has got this burial service. So we are watching a story of this family during the very dramatic historical time. So since 1923, when the first Czechoslovakian president Tomáš Garrigue Masaryk came to visit into Banská Štiavnica, and then we watch their lives with years before the Second World War starts, then the whole Second World War, and also some time afterwards. And so you can see the characters of people, how they would cope with all these really hard times, and who is brave or who can change their opinion very easily. So it is actually a story which you can apply on any family, maybe in that times in Slovakia, or maybe even in the whole region of our region, I mean Czech Republic, Hungary, maybe Poland.
0: About the Divadlo Kozmopol, you don't do it all year round, so the summer season is coming, so when will you be doing the performances next?
2: So this year we already played Kozmopol for 12 times in May. Now we are planning to play the other performance, immersive performance Monopol, in June and July. And then for us, it is for this year, it is done. And then we are planning another performances for next year.
0: Thanks very much to Michal Červen and Mila Dromovic for taking the time to talk with us. For more info, you can check out their websites, divadlokozmopol.sk or bstajchi.sk. If you'd like to hear the full interviews, they're available on your podcast apps. Just search for Slovakia Today. Thanks as usual to Romana Šundilikova, our sound technician, for making me look so good. This is Ben Pasco signing off. Until next time, do počutia.

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1: For Tuesday, the 23rd of June, this is Veronika Szczepanova.
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1: We four leaders meet in Hungary. First EU Regions Committee meeting held in Slovakia. Cyber incidents rise sharply in Slovakia. The leaders of the Visegrad Group are meeting in Hungary today in a bid to revive closer cooperation between the four Central European countries. Hungarian Prime Minister Péter Magyar says the summit in Gödöllő marks a fresh start for the V4, bringing together the prime ministers of Hungary, Poland, the Czech Republic and Slovakia. Magyar says the group aims to strengthen Central Europe's voice within the EU. The move follows a recent coordination meeting of V4 leaders on the sidelines of last week's European Council summit in Brussels, their first such gathering in several years. Regular V4 coordination largely stalled around 3 years ago over disagreements on Russia's war in Ukraine. On Monday, Trnava hosted the first ever meeting in Slovakia of the European Committee of the Regions Commission for Social Policy, Education, Employment, Research and Culture. The event brought together 132 representatives from regions and cities across the European Union, including mayors, regional leaders, academics and development experts. Discussions focused on social policies, affordable housing, European competitiveness, support for small businesses, innovation and startups. Participants also stressed the need for EU policies to better reflect the needs of rural regions. Another key topic was the new European Bauhaus initiative, which promotes sustainable development, quality architecture and improved living standards. Slovakia is seeking inspiration from Austria as it prepares its bid for a non-permanent seat on the UN Security Council for 2028 and 2029. During Monday talks in Bratislava, Slovak State Secretary Marek Eštok and Austrian Foreign Ministry Secretary General Nikolaus Maršík discussed Austria's recent successful campaign, which secured election in the first round of voting. The two officials also reviewed bilateral relations, including plans for deeper cross-border cooperation, and discussed regional collaboration within the Slavko format, whose rotating presidency will pass from Slovakia to Austria on the 1st of July. Slovak Transport Minister Jozef Raš has announced he will run for mayor of Bratislava as an independent candidate in this autumn's local elections. Raš says the capital needs practical solutions rather than political disputes. His campaign will focus on improving transport, increasing housing construction and boosting public safety. Among his proposals are a new city bridge over the Danube, the return of a 15-minute public transport ticket, free public transport for seniors over 65 and more municipal police officers. Slovakia recorded a significant increase in cyber incidents last year, according to the National Cybersecurity Center. A total of 1,650 incidents were reported in 2025, up from almost 1,200 the previous year. The number of serious incidents more than tripled, rising from 23 to 75. Authorities say social engineering attacks were the biggest threat, accounting for more than 1,000 of cases. Many involved attempts to steal data or gain access to systems, often using AI to exploit trust and human error.
0: Topical issue.
1: Slovakia recorded its lowest number of births in more than a century last year, raising concerns about the future of the country's education system. The Ministry of Education says the continuing decline in the number of children will gradually affect schools across the country, and plans are now being prepared to optimize the school network. Education Minister Tomáš Drucker says the goal is to create stronger regional education centers. Smaller schools could remain in individual communities, but where the number of pupils is very low, some may no longer offer the second stage of primary education. For now, strong population cohorts are still moving through the school system, and many primary schools continue to operate at or near full capacity. A number of towns and municipalities are still struggling with shortages of places in kindergartens and primary schools. However, the chairman of the Association of Towns and Municipalities of Slovakia, Jozef Božík, says the drop in birth rates is so significant that the current shortage of school places could disappear entirely, even in Bratislava, within a few years. He points out that Slovakia recorded nearly 60,000 births in 2017, compared with around 42,000 today. The decline is dramatic, and this year's figure could fall below 40,000 births, making the situation even worse than in 2025. As student numbers decline, school buildings that are currently being expanded or renovated could eventually be used for other purposes, such as social care facilities for older people. At present, seniors make up about one-fifth of Slovakia's population. By 2050, their share could exceed one-third, reflecting the country's rapidly aging population.
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0: Welcome to Slovakia Today on Radio Slovakia International. I'm your host, Ben Pasco. With me, as usual, for this Tuesday edition is Romana Šumbilíková at the sound desk. Continuing on our journey around Slovakia today to find some of the off-the-beaten-path hidden gems that are worth visiting this summer, this week we will stop in Banská Štiavnica. Banská Štiavnica is a small town in central Slovakia, which lies in the middle of an immense caldera created by the collapse of an ancient volcano, as if that wasn't enough. The town has a population of less than 10,000 inhabitants, but is an important cultural center and is known as one of the gems of Slovakia today. People from all over visit it for its historic buildings, its mining history, its beautiful nature. Full of places to swim in the summer, there's a lot to do there. Today, we're going to present you two special parts of Štiavnica as a sort of introduction to this jewel of Middle Slovakia. First, we're going to talk with Michal Červen from Štiavnický Tajhy. Tajhs are historical water structures, and as we will find out, the tajhs around Štiavnica were built hundreds of years ago and are a very unique feature only found around Štiavnica. Then, we're going to sit down with Mila Dromovic from the Divadlo Kozmopol, the Kozmopol Theater in Banská Štiavnica, where they perform immersive theater based on the unique history of Štiavnica. For more than 15 years, Michal Červen has been working with other members of the civic organization Štiavnický Tajhy to preserve and to protect this unique historical water management systems that surround Štiavnica. They organize volunteer programs as well as educational programs to help others learn about the Tajhs. I began our discussion with Michal asking him to explain what Tajhs are and what the civic organization Štiavnický Tajhy does.
1: Our organization takes care of historical water structures in the surrounding of Banská Štiavnica because these water structures are unique. These structures are only in the middle of Slovakia in Štiavnica Mountains, and only this site there are this structure here. But we are take care of about the history, study of these structures, and we organize volunteer days because this isn't only about water structure here, because there was built historical water canals. For example, 170 kilometers of these water canals. And the main issue is nobody doesn't care about this historical water structure. And we organized volunteer days because we want to save and preserve these water structures from future generation, because this water structure capture rain water or water from melting snow, and this water flowed from surface to these canals, and this water flowed in canals straight to reservoir. But these canals right now are in danger, because from the total number of these water canals, we destroyed more than 120 kilometers. But there is chance to save the last 50 kilometers of these historical water canals, because there is main reason we was listed on the list of UNESCO, because not because of we had beautiful city center on Calvary. We was listed because of we had technical monuments, significant technical monuments, especially our historical water management system included Tajhy, historical water works, and historical water canals in the surrounding of Banská Štiavnica.
0: And when you say historical, I mean, we're not talking about the last 20 years or something from communism. This is really history. When were these things built?
1: Our citizens started to build this historical water structure from 16th to 19th century. The oldest historical water structure in Štiavnica Mountains are 500 years old. It's it's so big time back.
0: Well, and then you say you're preserving them. So are they still functional? Do they still serve the purpose that are their original purpose?
1: Yes, this is original purpose was they wanted to capture surface water in reservoirs of this historical water structure. And they used this water to move especially pumping machine, because they didn't have electricity yet, but they had water, and water used for moving pumping machine, because they had miners, they had problems inside in the underground, because the underground and their edits and tunnels were flooded by groundwater inside in the mine, and they couldn't have the mine gold and silver from underground to surface, because the underground was flooded by groundwater. But yes, they didn't have electricity, and but they had another kind of energy, and this kind of energy was water. And yes, they accumulated surface water on the surface and used this water to move pumping machine, and pumping machine started to pump groundwater by surface water. It's very interesting story, because they handled it, surface water against groundwater.
0: Okay, so now we have electricity. So what happens to this water now? What's the use of these tanks now?
1: Right now we have electricity, but we don't mind the right time, because everything changed. We don't have gold and silver in the underground anymore. And yes, good question, because we had, for example, I think they built more than 70 historical water structures in Štiavnica Mountains, but nowadays we had only 26 from the total number of this historical water structure. But yes, for these days we don't use water from our historical structures. We don't use, because we don't have mine, but there are many opportunities to use water from reservoirs, because we are in age of climate change, but we don't use it.
0: And so what are some of the possible uses? And I know that to come to Štiavnica means you can swim in a lot of these reservoirs, and it's great for summertime, but what are other uses besides this?
1: Yes, swimming in the reservoirs, it isn't using water from reservoirs, but how can we use water today? It's a simple answer, because, yes, I mentioned we had in the period of our age of climate change, but right now we can use water from reservoirs to ecology of streams under dams, because during summer drought, these streams, there is only low level of water. But for another example is because people under the dams need during dry summer water in their wells, and yes, we can drain water from the reservoirs to stream under dams, and we can protect citizens or nature against climate change and against drought, especially during summer.
0: What's it been like organizing these volunteer programs? Mm-hmm. And then what do the volunteers do?
1: We organize volunteer days because we want to save and preserve these historical water canals, because in the future we would like to again capture water from rain or melting snow, and we would like to bring this water in the reservoir, and then we would like to use water from the reservoirs during dry summer season. But during rain season, but we don't have rain season, but when we have rainy days, especially during springs and falls, we can capture these this rainwater and fill up reservoirs again.
0: And you mentioned that these reservoirs are protected by UNESCO. Is it more difficult to preserve them because they're part of UNESCO? Or what does it mean, in actual fact, to be protected by UNESCO? And is this a benefit for you, or is it something that creates more bureaucracy?
1: Oh, it's again a very difficult question, because Banská Štiavnica is on the list of UNESCO more than 33 years, but I don't know how to say it. It is an advantage, but it's a very difficult question. It is a problem, because yes, we had on the list of UNESCO, but we are struggling with companies, institutions, when we want to preserve this part of World Heritage Site, but when somebody destroyed this water canal, is everything okay? But if I want to preserve this part of World Heritage Site, it is problem, because I need a lot of documents. But if I am on the opposite side and I tell, hello, this is problem because somebody destroyed part of our heritage, it's okay. But this is a ridiculous situation.
0: For those of our listeners who don't know Banská Štiavnica very well, what do you recommend seeing in Banská Štiavnica?
1: I would like to recommend, for example, we have very beautiful nature, and sure, we had historical water structure because this historical water management system, like is in the surrounding of Banská Štiavnica, there are only three similar places in the whole world, but it's unique. But yes, people came in Banská Štiavnica for visiting city center and maybe during summer swimming in these reservoirs, but the history of these reservoirs or structures, this history is great, unique, and on the whole world, yes, we had only two similar sites, like site or water management systems, like in Banská Štiavnica.
0: Well, and so if somebody wanted to learn more about these and come here, through your Občanské združenie, they can learn more about this?
1: Yes, we organize, especially during summer, guide tour. But during summer, we had specially guide tour at night guide tour. And we talk about history of Banská Štiavnica, and especially history of these water structures, and why we still do it.
0: If some company wanted to take part in the volunteer action, is that possible? How could somebody become involved?
1: Yes, it is possible. There is only one simple step you definitely ask us.
0: How would we ask you? How do we find information about this?
1: Website, and we have some social media, and we can find us under Štiavnický Teich.
0: And that's Teich with a J, right? T-A-J-C-H. Another special part of Banská Štiavnica is the Cosmopole Theater. People, again, travel from all over Slovakia, and even from other countries, to take part in this immersive theater and learn about the unique 20th century history of Banská Štiavnica. I met director, screenwriter, and one of the founders of the Divadlo, Mila Dromovic, to find out more. Of course, I began by asking her to introduce us to Divadlo Cosmopol.
2: Divadlo Cosmopol, or Theatre Cosmopol, it's actually started with a piece which was called Cosmopol, a theatre piece, which is an immersive theatre we decided to do here in Banská Štiavnica. At that time, this immersive theatre was not very known in Slovakia, and we didn't even know about another groups which would work in this form of theatre. So my colleague Klára Jakubová, who comes from Prague, she was in Prague and she attended this performance from Divadlo Pomezi, which specifies in immersive theater. And so she was amazed by the experience. So she came back to Banská Štiavnica and she was trying to explain what she saw. We didn't really understand what it was, but it sounds quite interesting, but we didn't know what it was. And then in the same time, Banská Štiavnica was the first cultural town in Slovakia. There was a special program which at that time Ministry of Culture established, and Banská Štiavnica won the competition, let's say. And the main topic of this program was renovation of identity. And another colleague of ours, Verona Hajdučíková, who is ethnologist, she came up with an idea maybe to work with history of society, middle class society, or maybe bourgeois society. I'm not sure about the word which would define this higher society of Banská Štiavnica in 20th century. Because there were plenty of projects about mining history, but we really wanted to talk about the life of this class, special class in Banská Štiavnica in 20th century. So this was in the very beginning. So we knew we want to do it in this special new form, immersive form, and we had topic. We wanted to work with the history and with memory of the place and memory of the people.
0: And so, first off, what exactly is immersive theater?
2: So, immersive theater it comes from the word immerse, which means what would you say? You dive into a story which would surround you, and you as a spectator have a chance to choose what you want to see and how you would build a story for yourself. Because in immersive theater, you have more scenes which are happening in the same time in different locations. So you as a spectator, you don't come as you're used to come in the theater and sit down and watch, but you are kind of part of it because it is your choice and it's up to you how you're going to use the piece, what you're going to see, and also every spectator will see a different performance in the same night because everybody will see different pieces of it.
0: And before we go on to about the actual pieces, but they're performed in some very special locations in Banská Štiavnica. Can you tell us about the places where they're performed?
2: Yeah, so this first performance we did called Cosmopol, we found an old house where at that time was cultural center Eleusina was just starting there. They were just starting at that time. And because we knew we want to make this piece about local history and about some local family, we wanted to put the story into original place where these people used to live. That's why we found this this old house with few rooms, and we were thinking that we can maybe change every room to a different location and make a picture of a whole town in one house. So you would have a living room of a family, but when you enter a door, then next door you are in a little Jewish shop, and when you enter another door, you are in a burial service, and so on. So this place was actually, it is very small and subtle. It is only for 45 people, and it works as a miniature of a town, of a whole town.
0: Wow, and so like you said, this isn't just site-specific theater, this is about Banská Štiavnica. So what are the plays about?
2: So in the very beginning, there was a historical research of local stories, and also we did a oral history research with people who would remember on all times. And we got to a lot of different, very interesting stories of people, of inhabitants who used to live here. But we knew we didn't want to pick up one of them and make a piece just about one specific family. So we would figure out our own family. And so we put all the little stories we heard into this story, which we build up ourselves. So the story is about the main character is a doctor, dentist, whose mother is Hungarian. His wife is from Czech Republic, because that's why also the name of the piece is Cosmopol, because it used to be kind of cosmopolitan society. in the beginning of 20th century. And then they have two kids, and then they have a neighbor, the best friend of a main character, the dentist, who has got this burial service. So we are watching a story of this family during the very dramatic historical time. So since 1923, when the first Czechoslovakian president Tomáš Garrigue Masaryk came to visit into Banská Štiavnica, and then we watch their lives with years before the Second World War starts, then the whole Second World War, and also some time afterwards. And so you can see the characters of people, how they would cope with all these really hard times, and who is brave or who can change their opinion very easily. So it is actually a story which you can apply on any family.

Thanks very much to Michal Cherven and Mila Dromovich for taking the time to talk with us. For more info, you can check out their websites, divadlocosmopol.sk or bstaichi.sk. If you'd like to hear the full interviews, they're available on your podcast apps. Just search for Slovakia Today. Thanks as usual to Romana Shundilikova, our sound technician, for making me look so good. This is Ben Pasco signing off. Until next time, do počutia.

0: Yeah, yeah, yeah. Yeah, yeah, yeah.
1: 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Slovakia Today.
2: For Tuesday, the 23rd of June, this is Veronika Szczepanova.
1: This is RSI News.
2: We four leaders meet in Hungary. First EU Regions Committee meeting held in Slovakia. Cyber incidents rise sharply in Slovakia. The leaders of the Visegrad Group are meeting in Hungary today in a bid to revive closer cooperation between the four Central European countries. Hungarian Prime Minister Péter Magyar says the summit in Gödöllő marks a fresh start for the V4, bringing together the prime ministers of Hungary, Poland, the Czech Republic and Slovakia. Magyar says the group aims to strengthen Central Europe's voice within the EU. The move follows a recent coordination meeting of V4 leaders on the sidelines of last week's European Council summit in Brussels, their first such gathering in several years. Regular V4 coordination largely stalled around 3 years ago over disagreements on Russia's war in Ukraine. On Monday, Trnava hosted the first ever meeting in Slovakia of the European Committee of the Regions Commission for Social Policy, Education, Employment, Research and Culture. The event brought together 132 representatives from regions and cities across the European Union, including mayors, regional leaders, academics and development experts. Discussions focused on social policies, affordable housing, European competitiveness, support for small businesses, innovation and startups. Participants also stressed the need for EU policies to better reflect the needs of rural regions. Another key topic was the new European Bauhaus initiative, which promotes sustainable development, quality architecture and improved living standards. Slovakia is seeking inspiration from Austria as it prepares its bid for a non-permanent seat on the UN Security Council for 2028 and 2029. During Monday talks in Bratislava, Slovak State Secretary Marek Eštok and Austrian Foreign Ministry Secretary General Nikolaus Maršík discussed Austria's recent successful campaign, which secured election in the first round of voting. The two officials also reviewed bilateral relations, including plans for deeper cross-border cooperation, and discussed regional collaboration within the Slavko format, whose rotating presidency will pass from Slovakia to Austria on the 1st of July. Slovak Transport Minister Jozef Raš has announced he will run for mayor of Bratislava as an independent candidate in this autumn's local elections. Raš says the capital needs practical solutions rather than political disputes. His campaign will focus on improving transport, increasing housing construction and boosting public safety. Among his proposals are a new city bridge over the Danube, the return of a 15-minute public transport ticket, free public transport for seniors over 65 and more municipal police officers. Slovakia recorded a significant increase in cyber incidents last year, according to the National Cybersecurity Center. A total of 1,650 incidents were reported in 2025, up from almost 1,200 the previous year. The number of serious incidents more than tripled, rising from 23 to 75. Authorities say social engineering attacks were the biggest threat, accounting for more than 1,000 of cases. Many involved attempts to steal data or gain access to systems, often using AI to exploit trust and human error.
1: Topical issue.
2: Slovakia recorded its lowest number of births in more than a century last year, raising concerns about the future of the country's education system. The Ministry of Education says the continuing decline in the number of children will gradually affect schools across the country, and plans are now being prepared to optimize the school network. Education Minister Tomáš Drucker says the goal is to create stronger regional education centers. Smaller schools could remain in individual communities, but where the number of pupils is very low, some may no longer offer the second stage of primary education. For now, strong population cohorts are still moving through the school system, and many primary schools continue to operate at or near full capacity, A number of towns and municipalities are still struggling with shortages of places in kindergartens and primary schools. However, the chairman of the Association of Towns and Municipalities of Slovakia, Jozef Božík, says the drop in birth rates is so significant that the current shortage of school places could disappear entirely, even in Bratislava, within a few years. He points out that Slovakia recorded nearly 60,000 births in 2017, compared with around 42,000 today. The decline is dramatic, and this year's figure could fall below 40,000 births, making the situation even worse than in 2025. As student numbers decline, school buildings that are currently being expanded or renovated could eventually be used for other purposes, such as social care facilities for older people. At present, seniors make up about one-fifth of Slovakia's population. By 2050, their share could exceed one-third, reflecting the country's rapidly aging population.
3: The news was compiled from Slovak press agencies and other media. 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

0: Welcome to Slovakia Today on Radio Slovakia International. I'm your host, Ben Pasco. With me, as usual, for this Tuesday edition is Romana Šunduliková at the sound desk. Continuing on our journey around Slovakia today to find some of the off-the-beaten-path hidden gems that are worth visiting this summer, this week, we will stop in Banská Štiavnica. Banská Štiavnica is a small town in central Slovakia, which lies in the middle of an immense caldera created by the collapse of an ancient volcano, as if that wasn't enough. The town has a population of less than 10,000 inhabitants, but is an important cultural center and is known as one of the gems of Slovakia today. People from all over visit it for its historic buildings, its mining history, its beautiful nature. Full of places to swim in the summer, there's a lot to do there. Today, we're going to present you two special parts of Štiavnica as a sort of introduction to this jewel of Middle Slovakia. First, we're going to talk with Michal Červen from Štiavnický Teichy. Teichs are historical water structures, and as we will find out, the teichs around Štiavnica were built hundreds of years ago and are a very unique feature only found around Štiavnica. Then, we're going to sit down with Mila Dromovic from the Divadlo Kozmopol, the Kozmopol Theater in Banská Štiavnica, where they perform immersive theater based on the unique history of Štiavnica. For more than 15 years, Michal Červen has been working with other members of the civic organization Štiavnický Teichy to preserve and to protect this unique historical water management systems that surround Štiavnica. They organize volunteer programs as well as educational programs to help others learn about the teichs. I began our discussion with Michal asking him to explain what teichs are and what the civic organization Štiavnický Teichy does.
1: Our organization takes care of historical water structures in the surrounding of Banská Štiavnica because these water structures are unique. These structures are only in the middle of Slovakia in Štiavnica Mountains, and only this site there are this structure here. But we are take care of about the history, study of these structures, and we organize volunteer days because this isn't only about water structure here, because there was built historical water canals. For example, 170 kilometers of these water canals. And the main issue is nobody doesn't care about this historical water structure. And we organized volunteer days because we want to save and preserve these water structures from future generation, because this water structure capture rain water or water from melting snow, and this water flowed from surface to these canals, and this water flowed in canals straight to reservoir. But these canals right now are in danger, because from the total number of these water canals, we destroyed more than 120 kilometers. But there is chance to save the last 50 kilometers of these historical water canals, because there is main reason we was listed on the list of UNESCO, because not because of we had beautiful city center on Calvary. We was listed because of we had technical monuments, significant technical monuments, especially our historical water management system included Teichy, historical water works, and historical water canals in the surrounding of Banská Štiavnica.
0: And when you say historical, I mean, we're not talking about the last 20 years or something from communism. This is really history. When were these things built?
1: Our citizens started to build this historical water structure from 16th to 19th century. The oldest historical water structure in Štiavnica Mountains are 500 years old. It's it's so big time back.
0: Well, and then you say you're preserving them. So are they still functional? Do they still serve the purpose that are their original purpose?
1: Yes, this is original purpose was they wanted to capture surface water in reservoirs of this historical water structure. And they used this water to move especially pumping machine, because they didn't have electricity yet, but they had water, and water used for moving pumping machine, because they had miners, they had problems inside in the underground, because the underground and their edits and tunnels were flooded by groundwater inside in the mine, and they couldn't have the mine gold and silver from underground or to surface, because the underground was flooded by groundwater. But yes, they didn't have electricity, and but they had another kind of energy, and this kind of energy was water. And yes, they accumulated surface water on the surface and used this water to move pumping machine, and pumping machine started to pump groundwater by surface water. It's very interesting story, because they handled it, surface water against groundwater.
0: Okay, so now we have electricity. So what happens to this water now? What's the use of these tanks now?
1: Right now we have electricity, but we don't mind the right time, because everything changed. We don't have gold and silver in the underground anymore. And yes, a good question, because we had, for example, I think they built more than 70 historical water structures in Štiavnica Mountains, but nowadays we had only 26 from the total number of this historical water structure. But yes, for these days we don't use water from our historical structures. We don't use, because we don't have mine, but there are many opportunities to use water from reservoirs, because we are in age of climate change, but we don't use it.
0: And so what are some of the possible uses? And I know that to come to Štiavnica means you can swim in a lot of these reservoirs, and it's great for summertime, but what are other uses besides this?
1: Yes, swimming in the reservoirs, it isn't using water from reservoirs, but how can we use water today? It's a simple answer, because, yes, I mentioned we had in the period of our age of climate change, but right now we can use water from reservoirs to ecology of streams under dams, because during summer drought these streams there is only low level of water. But for another example is because people under the dams need during dry summer water in their wells, and yes, we can drain water from the reservoirs to stream under dams, and we can protect citizens or nature against climate change and against drought, especially during summer.
0: What's it been like organizing these volunteer programs? Mm-hmm. And then what do the volunteers do?
1: We organize volunteer days because we want to save and preserve these historical water canals, because in the future we would like to again capture water from rain or melting snow, and we would like to bring this water in the reservoir, and then we would like to use water from the reservoirs during dry summer season. But during rain season, but we don't have rain season, but when we have rainy days, especially during springs and falls, we can capture these this rainwater and fill up reservoirs again.
0: And you mentioned that these reservoirs are protected by UNESCO. Is it more difficult to preserve them because they're part of UNESCO? Or what does it mean, in actual fact, to be protected by UNESCO? And is this a benefit for you, or is it something that creates more bureaucracy?
1: Oh, it's again a very difficult question, because Banská Štiavnica is on the list of UNESCO more than 33 years, but I don't know how to say it. It is an advantage, but it's a very difficult question. It is problem, because yes, we had on the list of UNESCO, but we are struggling with companies, institutions, when we want to preserve this part of World Heritage Site, but when somebody destroyed this water canal, is everything okay? But if I want to preserve this part of World Heritage Site, it is problem, because I need a lot of documents. But if I am on the opposite side and I tell, hello, this is problem, because somebody destroyed part of our heritage, it's okay. But this is a ridiculous situation.
0: For those of our listeners who don't know Banská Štiavnica very well, what do you recommend seeing in Banská Štiavnica?
1: I would like to recommend, for example, we have very beautiful nature, and sure, we had historical water structure, because this historical water management system, like is in the surrounding of Banská Štiavnica, there are only three similar places in the whole world, but it's unique. But yes, people came in Banská Štiavnica for visiting city center and maybe during summer swimming in these reservoirs, but the history of these reservoirs or structures, this history is great, unique, and on the whole world, yes, we had only two similar sites, like site or water management systems, like in Banská Štiavnica.
0: Well, and so if somebody wanted to learn more about these and come here, through your Občanské združenie, they can learn more about this?
1: Yes, we organize, especially during summer, guide tour. But during summer, we had specially guide tour at night guide tour. And we talk about history of Banská Štiavnica, and especially history of these water structures, and why we still do it.
0: If some company wanted to take part in the volunteer action, is that possible? How could somebody become involved?
1: Yes, it is possible. There is only one simple step you definitely ask us.
0: How would we ask you? How do we find information about this?
1: Website, and we have some social media, and we can find us under Štiavnický Teich.
0: And that's Teich with a J, right? T-A-J-C-H. Another special part of Banská Štiavnica is the Cosmopol Theater. People, again, travel from all over Slovakia and even from other countries to take part in this immersive theater and learn about the unique 20th century history of Banská Štiavnica. I met director, screenwriter, and one of the founders of the Divadlo, Mila Dromovic, to find out more. Of course, I began by asking her to introduce us to Divadlo Cosmopol.
2: Divadlo Cosmopol, or Theatre Cosmopol, it's actually started with a piece which was called Cosmopol, a theatre piece, which is an immersive theatre we decided to do here in Banská Štiavnica. At that time, this immersive theatre was not very known in Slovakia, and we didn't even know about another groups which would work in this form of theatre. So my colleague Klára Jakubová, who comes from Prague, she was in Prague and she attended this performance from Divadlo Pomezi, which specifies in immersive theater. And so she was amazed by the experience. So she came back to Banská Štiavnica and she was trying to explain what she saw. We didn't really understand what it was, but it sounds quite interesting, but we didn't know what it was. And then in the same time, Banská Štiavnica was the first cultural town in Slovakia. There was a special program which at that time Ministry of Culture established, and Banská Štiavnica won the competition, let's say. And the main topic of this program was renovation of identity. And another colleague of ours, Verona Hajdučíková, who is ethnologist, she came up with an idea maybe to work with history of society, middle class society, or maybe bourgeois society. I'm not sure about the word which would define this higher society of Banská Štiavnica in 20th century. Because there were plenty of projects about mining history, but we really wanted to talk about the life of this class, special class in Banská Štiavnica in 20th century. So this was in the very beginning. So we knew we want to do it in this special new form, immersive form, and we had topic. We wanted to work with the history and with memory. Memory of the place and memory of the people.
0: And so, first off, what exactly is immersive theater?
2: So, immersive theater it comes from the word immerse, which means what would you say? You dive into a story which would surround you, and you as a spectator have a chance to choose what you want to see and how you would build a story for yourself. Because in immersive theater, you have more scenes which are happening in the same time in different locations. So you as a spectator, you don't come as you're used to come in the theater and sit down and watch, but you are kind of part of it because it is your choice and it's up to you how you're going to use the piece, what you're going to see, and also every spectator will see a different performance in the same night because everybody will see different pieces of it.
0: And before we go on to about the actual pieces, but they're performed in some very special locations in Banská Štiavnica. Can you tell us about the places where they're performed?
2: Yeah, so this first performance we did called Cosmopol, we found an old house where at that time was cultural center Eleusina was just starting there. They were just starting at that time. And because we knew we want to make this piece about local history and about some local family, we wanted to put the story into original place where these people used to live. That's why we found this this old house with few rooms, and we were thinking that we can maybe change every room to a different location and make a picture of a whole town in one house. So you would have a living room of a family, but when you enter a door, then next door you are in a little Jewish shop, and when you enter another door you are in a burial service, and so on. So this place was actually, it is very small and subtle. It is only for 45 people, and it works as a miniature of a town, of a whole town.
0: Wow. And so, like you said, this isn't just site-specific theater. This is about Banská Štiavnica. So what are the plays about?
2: So in the very beginning, there was a historical research of local stories. And also we did a oral history research with people who would remember on all times. And we got to a lot of different, very interesting stories of people, of inhabitants who used to live here. But we knew we didn't want to pick up one of them and make a piece just about one specific family. So we would figure out our own family. And so we put all the little stories we heard into this story, which we build up ourselves. So the story is about, or the main character is a doctor, dentist, whose mother is Hungarian. His wife is from Czech Republic, because because that's why also the name of the piece is Cosmopol, because it used to be kind of like cosmopolitan society in the beginning of 20th century. And then they have two kids, and then they have a neighbor, the best friend of a main character, the dentist, who has got this burial service. So we are watching a story of this family during the very dramatic historical time. So since 1923, when the first Czechoslovakian president Tomáš Garrigue Masaryk came to visit into Banská Štiavnica, and then we watch their lives with years before the Second World War starts, then the whole Second World War, and also some time afterwards. And so you can see the characters of people, how they would cope with all these really hard times, and who is brave or who can change their opinion very easily. So it is actually a story which you can apply on any family, maybe in that times in Slovakia, or maybe even in the whole region of our region. I mean, Czech Republic, Hungary, maybe Poland.
0: About the Divadlo Cosmopol, you don't do it all year round. So the summer season is coming. So when will you be doing the performances next?
2: So this year we already played Cosmopol for 12 times in May. Now we are planning to play the other performance, immersive performance Monopol, in June and July. And then for us, it is for this year, it is done. And then we are planning another performances for next year.
0: Thanks very much to Michal Červen and Mila Dromovic for taking the time to talk with us. For more info, you can check out their websites, divadlokosmopol.sk or bstajchi.sk. If you'd like to hear the full interviews, they're available on your podcast apps. Just search for Slovakia Today. Thanks as usual to Romana Šundilikova, our sound technician, for making me look so good. This is Ben Pasco signing off. Until next time, do počutia.

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1: For Tuesday, the 23rd of June, this is Veronika Szczepanova.
0: This is RSI News.
1: We four leaders meet in Hungary. First EU Regions Committee meeting held in Slovakia. Cyber incidents rise sharply in Slovakia. The leaders of the Visegrad Group are meeting in Hungary today in a bid to revive closer cooperation between the four Central European countries. Hungarian Prime Minister Péter Magyar says the summit in Gödöllő marks a fresh start for the V4, bringing together the prime ministers of Hungary, Poland, the Czech Republic and Slovakia. Magyar says the group aims to strengthen Central Europe's voice within the EU. The move follows a recent coordination meeting of V4 leaders on the sidelines of last week's European Council summit in Brussels, their first such gathering in several years. Regular V4 coordination largely stalled around 3 years ago over disagreements on Russia's war in Ukraine. On Monday, Trnava hosted the first